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0: Officials are out of control. Players have no respect for the officials. It's going to be very, very difficult, ladies and gentlemen, because there is a lost art when it comes to officiating. People just don't want to be officials anymore. They don't want to be referees anymore. They don't want to be involved in it anymore. And that's a byproduct of, again, it goes all the way down to the bitty leagues, peewee leagues, and what's happening on the playgrounds, all the way up to the pros.
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0: If I'm a Green Bay Packers fan, if I'm a Green Bay Packers coach, if I'm a Green Bay Packers player, I'm very concerned about where we are currently.
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3: Two pros, LeVar Arrington, Brady Quinn, and a cup of Joe. 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

0: 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Emergency alert system equipment that can quickly warn you during emergencies is being tested. 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This station serves as a vital part of the Louisiana State Emergency Alert System. This concludes this test of the Emergency Alert System.
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2: 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You've got it. And all of tonight's shows with Jude Young are posted there as well. And there's the opportunity to connect with us. We always invite your participation. Easy to do. You can text us if you'd like, or you can call the show, which we enjoy the interaction. It's 504-438-1067. That's 504-438-1067. Rudy Dixon, our producer, we're here until 4 p.m. and glad to interact with you about everything sports. The Pelicans open their preseason tonight. The Saints debacle, more on that coming up. Also, LSU football, Tulane. We'll get into all of that coming up on the show. Now, we invite you to stay tuned following our show, because from 4 to 6 p.m., it's Inside New Orleans with Eric Asher. Eric will do a great job as always. No doubt he'll have a lot of opinions about what transpired last night. Then, of course, from 6 to 8 p.m., being a Tuesday, it's Tiger Rag Radio. Todd and Jeff and Glenn, they'll be here. They'll be ready to talk LSU sports. Win last week, Kentucky game coming up. Stay tuned for that. Tiger Rag Radio right here on 106.7 The Ticket from 6 to 8 p.m. this evening. Once again, it's 504-438-1067. And let's tell you about what we've got coming up on the show. Around 2:35 or so, Steve Barrios, color analyst for Tulane Football Broadcast, which are broadcast right here on 106.7 The Ticket, will join us to talk about the Green Wave, what's to come at West Point this Saturday. Stay tuned for Steve. 3 o'clock hour, Fletcher Mackel, no shortage of opinions. Sports director WDSU will join us. We will talk about the Pelicans preseason opener. You know, he's passionate about that. They're in Oklahoma City tonight. Plus, the Saints, no doubt he'll have strong opinions about that. And we'll put a wrap on things around 3:30 or so. Jacques Doucet, sports director of WAFB, will join us to talk LSU Tigers football. So stay tuned. We got you covered on all fronts here this afternoon. It's All Access for a Tuesday. I'm Ken Trahan. And once again, it's 504-438-1067 for you to participate in the conversation. I want to remind you, you can stream all of our shows live, plus get all the latest sports news and more on our website. 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Looking forward to it. Now, we have weather issues and concerns. There are a lot of high school football games changing. 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We'll try to verbalize some of those for you coming up as well. And we, of course, are scheduled for a lot of good programming on Friday, including the Chef and the QB. That's the way to start your football weekend, 2 to 4 every Friday. Celebrity Chef Scott Craig and former Saints quarterback John Forcade joining you. And speaking of opinions, got two there that'll give you a lot of those. This weekend, Berthelot is the guest for Scott. So stay tuned. The Chef and the QB, Friday afternoons, 2 to 4. Here on 106.7, The Ticket. Looking forward to that. And, of course, the original Friday night, weather permitting, we'll be with you. We look forward to it. 32nd year, week number 6 of Ken Trahan's original Prep Football Report. Friday night from 6 to midnight. That's the coverage area here on 106.7 The Ticket and through the Louisiana Radio Network on our 10 other affiliates around Louisiana. This Friday night, once again, weather permitting, it will be John F. Kennedy night at Francesca by Katie's at 515 Harrison Avenue in Lakeview, which means legendary coach, who is a legendary former player, trying to be a legendary coach, and well on his way to being that, is Linares Elpage. And that means he'll be there with Les East and Jude Young to talk about his football team in the 6 o'clock hour, where we will also have a host of previews from top games around Louisiana. And, of course, we'll also have Richie Mills of Friday Night Football joining the guys. 7 o'clock hour, Roe Brown joins me in studio, and we'll talk to Coach Elpage, and then we'll get into all the various reports from around the state. Scoreboard updates consistently with Emmanuel Pepis from CrescentCitySports.com. Best site on the web, go there, get the scores, and listen to them here on the show. 8 o'clock hour, more reports, more scoreboards. 9 o'clock hour, more reports, more scoreboards, winning coach or two, if time permits, right after they win their games in immediate fashion. Then we get to the 10 o'clock hour, and that is when we have our analysts who join us from every major market in the state, and they will have it for you about what happened on that particular night. Always a fun hour for us. 11 o'clock hour, we wrap things up by carrying Friday Night Football from WNOL and WGNO with Richie Mills and JT Curtis. And if you're not home yet to watch it, you can listen to it right here on 106.7 The Ticket. Saturday is going to be a different schedule. Again, check the weather, see what transpires. But we're at you with an abbreviated early version of the Three Tailgaters show from 9 to 10 a.m. Roe Brown joins me. Again, 9 to 10 a.m. Saturday morning. Three Tailgaters show to talk about all the topics we've mentioned today and then some. Because we have Tulane football. Broadcast begins at 10 a.m. from West Point as the Green Wave take on Army in the American Conference opener for both teams. The pregame show from Learfield begins at 10. The play-by-play at 11 with Corey Glore, Steve Barrios, Matty Hudak. They'll have that for you right here on your station for Tulane football. 106.7 The Ticket. Looking forward to bringing that to you. Then we return with our Saints Hall of Fame show Monday night, October the 12th. After having last night off because of Monday Night Football, we're back at you next Monday. It's in a new location this year, Hoodoos of Metairie, 4748 Veterans Memorial Boulevard. You join me there with special guests each week, plus your chances to win prizes. This week's guest is former Saints wide receiver and special teams demon, Rich Maudy. I mean, he was the ultimate special teams tackler, good return man, and just a good guy. And Rich will be here. Saints Hall of Fame show Monday night, 6 to 7 on 106.7. The Ticket, look forward to bringing that to you and look forward to the show. It's going to be a lot of fun for you coming up Monday night. One other note we want to bring to you, definitely want to mention this to you. Next Tuesday, a week from today, we have our Greater New Orleans Quarterback Club luncheon at the Cannery at 3803 Toulouse Street in New Orleans. It's open to everyone. The food's great. The parking's free. You need to be there. We have a lot of great speakers next Tuesday, including New Orleans Saints and Pelicans owner Gail Benson. Also, LSU football general manager Billy Glasscock. Tulane director of athletics David Harris. LSU New Orleans athletic director Michael Giolando will also be with us. So will true legend J.T. Curtis of John Curtis Christian School. All speaking next Tuesday at noon at the Cannery at 3803 Toulouse Street in New Orleans. We all look forward to seeing you there. The food's great. The parking's free. The cost is $40 per person. It's $30 if you're a member. It's only $50 to join annually. So you can check that out. But you don't want to miss it. Great show, great speakers, great time, great day next Tuesday. We have it for you listed at CrescentCitySports.com. We can get all the information on it. You can also go to Cannery NOLA. And you can get the information there as well about purchasing your tickets for the Greater New Orleans Quarterback Club Luncheon next Tuesday. Looking forward to bringing that to you. And again, we are set to go here with our show today. Coming up in just a little bit, we'll have our commentary of the day. You know what that's going to be about. It goes without saying, right? Stay tuned for that as we get into the Saints and delve into it even further later on in the show. But with that, it's time now to get you started this afternoon with our top sports stories of the day.
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2: Saints a loser, 45-24 to the Falcons, 1-3 now. Short week in the sheets. Sunday, Minnesota Vikings, noontime, Caesars Superdome. Vikings 4-0, might be the best defense in the NFL. Better man up, right? More on that coming up in just a little bit. Tulane coach Will Hall today hedging, would not announce a starting quarterback for the game Saturday at West Point against Army. The popular thought process is it will be either Kaden Samanza or Trace Johnson, but who knows? He's keeping everyone guessing at this stage, including us. When we know, you will know. But that's where it is, where Tulane is concerned. Major League Baseball, of course, the divisional round playoffs continue. The Dodgers at Atlanta, 5 p.m. It's on FS1. That series is tied one game apiece, so this is the ultimate swing game in what is a best-of-five series. The second game to be played later on, also in the National League, the Milwaukee Brewers at San Diego to take on the Padres, and the Brewers have a chance to win the series this evening. They're up 2-0, so a chance to get it done there. Meanwhile, over in the American League, both series are a game away from ending. The White Sox are up 2-0 on Cleveland. They won both games at Progressive Field, and Cleveland now head home. And that's a great opportunity for the White Sox to play at Wrigley Field and to try to win the series. Meanwhile, the Tampa Bay Rays and the Yankees getting set for Game 3 at Yankee Stadium tomorrow evening. Yankees must win to stay alive after the Rays won each of the first two games. So the National League competitive and won. The other three are all 2-0 with teams on the verge. When you're best of five and you're down 2-0, it's going to be extremely difficult to come back in those series. Got to be at 1-1. Not saying it cannot happen. Anything's possible. But again, when you're facing good competition like this, it's going to be difficult. One other note from the NFL, which is somewhat interesting, right? The NFL Referees Association today announced it will challenge the severity of the suspensions of two officials for unprofessional conduct, which the officials' union maintains went beyond appropriate punishment. The league yesterday suspended line judge Jeff Seaman for 2 games for swearing audibly at Arizona Cardinals tight end Trey McBride, and also suspended referee Adrian Hill for yelling and gesturing at Vikings linebacker Eric Wilson, who bumped into him inadvertently when he was knocked into him. Both, I think, were warranted. The appeal process is welcome, just as it is with players. But again, there's something refreshing about seeing transparency with officiating, as we talked about in our commentary yesterday. So many people don't think things are on the up and up, and this is another indication that maybe they are by making this public. So that will be the opportunity to see what transpires, whether or not these appeals will have any stick-to-itiveness or not. Glad to see it, frankly, as I said. And what happens from here remains to be seen. But this is an ongoing situation, to say the least. Golf news, well, the Americans, underdogs in the Ryder Cup, we know that. They just don't win this thing. They don't play well. They struggle. They haven't won it since 1993. Europeans have won it 7 times since then. And Captain Jim Furyk says he knows there'll be underdogs in Ireland next September and that they've got to step up their game. And they know it. The team concept has just never been one that the Americans have mastered at all, even though they've got better overall individual players. Again, teams make the difference, right? And in this case, this is what the Americans have failed at, in particular in the mixed individual situations with the doubles and such. But anyway, we'll see. Good stuff. And we'll see what happens ultimately with regard to the Ryder Cup this time around. But again, it's home turf for the Europeans in Ireland. Those are our top sports stories of the day. We're glad you've joined us on this Tuesday afternoon. And as always, we invite your participation. As mentioned, and we'll continue to mention, you can text us or you can call us and express your thoughts or respond to ours. It's 504-438-1067. 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We would love to hear from you. We'll have our guests coming up, including Steve Barrios, at about 2:35. Then we'll visit with Fletcher Mackle of WDSU-TV at 3 o'clock to talk about the Saints and the Pelicans, who opened their preseason tonight against Oklahoma City, the other sports note of the day. And we'll finish up later in the show by visiting with Jacques Doucet, sports director of WAFB in Baton Rouge, to talk about LSU sports. Those guests and all topics that we've mentioned are coming up on the show today. But first,
3: time now for Trahan's Takes, a candid take on a telling sports issue of the day with Cumulus New Orleans sports director Ken Trahan.
2: The stage was set. You brought in the big names, including Drew Brees and some of his former teammates. You had a parade of sorts. You celebrated at Gallier Hall. You had a march to the dome. The place was packed. The fans were emotional. Pre-game introductions, and the Who Dat chant as loud as I've heard since Sean Payton departed. Everything was laid out on the table. Then there was a football game. And there are many places we can go with what happened last night. At the end of the day, the Falcons played a good football game. The Saints played a very bad football game, which begs the question, are the Falcons that good or are the Saints that bad? The answer is somewhere in between, but the Saints are not a good football team, and the Falcons are better than anybody thought. Why? They've got an elite running back, maybe the best in the NFL. They got a couple of good receivers, not great, but good. A quarterback, if upright, who can make throws that he needs to make, an offensive line that's good, a defensive line that's good. You get the picture. Carolina and Atlanta look like they're going to chase each other at this point for the NFC South title.

It didn't matter because once Atlanta got the ball, the Falcons could do anything they wanted to do. When you can run the ball as effectively as Atlanta runs the football, it sets up everything. It makes play action work. It gets receivers open because you've got to cheat people up to play the run. The Saints couldn't play the run regardless how many people were in the box. Bijan Robinson took care of that with a 59-yard run immediately, and it didn't stop. Michael Penix went 15 of 20, largely to open, if not wide open, receivers all night long. Then there was the play up front on both sides of the football. It was total dominance. There wasn't a redeeming quality in anything the Saints did up front in this football game. And it's head-scratching. Defensive line, I get it to a degree. But then again, look at the investments you made. Christian Miller wasn't even dressed. Second-round pick. Vernon Braun was not effective. Brian Brzee's out for the year. Devon Godshaw is on his last legs. Nate Shepard is not that guy. Cam Jordan is in his last year. Carl Granderson was out. Anthony Jennings was out. You get the picture. Linebacker level, you're without Caden Ellis, and it showed big, big time last night. Very tough game for Danny Stutsman. I'll leave it at that. Because it was pretty much like that for everybody. Secondary, didn't cover anybody. And when McKinstry was even trying to hold on to a player to get a penalty, he falls down. Justin Reed takes to social media to go at it with fans. Really? This is your culture? This is your team? Thank God Cam Jordan spoke up after the game. At least he expressed what fans were feeling. He has the pulse of the metro area and understands what it looks like to be a good football team. He understands what it takes to be a good football team. And that starts with commitment. And it's pretty obvious from his comments, he didn't feel like that commitment is there with this overall group. And I'm not stressing the whole team. Perhaps it's individuals. But you derive what you derive from his comments, and that's what I got. And I think he's right. Tyler Shuck, the guy's a good player. The guy does everything to give you a chance to win. He's getting the hell beat out of him. Pressured on over 40% of his dropbacks in this game. Hit over and over and over again. He's been sacked fourth most in the league through 4 weeks, and you wonder how he's going to survive the season given what we're watching up front. Because this offensive line has been poor. They can't block the run, and they're not blocking the pass now. And part of that is Calvin Banks not being there. And even though he's in his second year, he might be their best lineman, and he's out. And poor Awesome Richards, he can't do the job. It's not possible. He's not that guy. And it was hard to watch last night, just like it was hard to watch against the Raiders with him. But what of the rest of this offensive line? You went out and got David Edwards, who's been a good player in Buffalo. Eric McCoy's back, who was your best lineman, but has battled injuries for a couple of years now. Taliesi Fuaga's in his third year. Has he really gotten any better? This offensive line is below average. It should have been a strength of the team, based on experience and based on investments, but it's not. The defensive line is below average. Linebackers are average. Secondary is average at best. You have one exceptional player, Chase Young. You have a pretty good player in Caden Ellis, a player in Pete Werner, who had played well in the first three games, but was playing less than 100% last night. Give him credit for playing. At the very least. Other than the offensive line, offensively, you've got Shuck. You've got Juwan Johnson. Although he committed a foolish penalty in the game, he's still a good player. You've got Chris Olave, who's outstanding. And you got Devon Vele, who's emerging. He's a good player, and there's a lot to like. But your offensive line has played poorly. Your running back situation is a mess. I mean, you're basically now down to three guys. Alvin Kamara, 10 years in the league, got banged up again in the game last night, but they needed him because they really don't have anywhere else to go. Because when you play Kendre Miller, you either get an injured player or a player who doesn't do anything. Oh, I'm sorry, he did. He fumbled.

0: gave up points in the process. Then you got a rookie in C.J. Donaldson. All I can say about him is, why not? Give him a chance. You got nothing else? You decided to move on from Estime. A bit banged up at the time, but still, guy played pretty well for you at the end of last year. Evan Neal didn't work out. Again, Chandler got hurt early on after you got him done for the year. A position that looked like it might be a rich position in terms of depth is a poor one. And wide receiver, after Vele and Olave, you really don't have anything. Kevin Austin's not that guy. Lance has been a big disappointment. He's done nothing. Nothing. Tight end spot, you didn't have Noah Fant. That hurt. Solid player. Draft pick, Oscar Delp, has done nothing to this point. It's early in the process, so you've got to give it time with regard to this draft. But how can you like this draft at this point? Last year, we saw the promise of it, and we saw it right away. And that draft turned out to be a good draft. This year, Jordan Tyson, he hasn't played a game yet. We don't know when he's going to play. Christian Miller, a scratch last night. He's done little or nothing so far. Oscar Delp, he's done little or nothing. Jeremiah Wright, not playing. Bryce Lance, disappointment. Lorenzo Styles, forget it. Barrion Brown, very little, 153-yard kick return. Credit there, at least. T.J. Hall, gone. Right now, early on, this does not look good. And you live by the draft. And the Saints died by the draft for many years after 2017. And they finally looked like they fixed it last year. But in a rebuilding process, which is exactly what this team was in starting last year, you need to hit on it for a couple years. Then you can get there rather quickly. Where is the team we saw that should have beat Detroit? Where is the team we saw that had a 27-16 lead on the Raiders midway through the third quarter? That team got lost somewhere. What we saw last night and what we saw in the fourth quarter against the Raiders was not even a reasonable facsimile. It was as far apart from what we'd seen previously as anything you can imagine. And you can talk about personnel and guys being hurt and not playing. I get it. But that's the case with a lot of teams. The Falcons were missing guys. But then again, go back to what we said before the season. Frontline players, good enough to compete. Depth, not good enough. And we're seeing that now. Finally, care. Show some emotion. Get excited about it. Nothing against Kellen Moore. I think he's a good X's and O's guy. But to be a head coach, you got to manage everything and you got to handle situations right. All during the week, he didn't talk about the rivalry at all. Players did on both sides. You need to understand the gravity of the situation. He's now the first coach since Mike Ditka to lose three straight games to the Falcons. Okay? And he didn't show much emotion afterwards. He did say that they were unprepared. Faulted himself and his staff. Get it. We agree. But the emotion part of it? Throw a few chairs, right? Get rankled. Maybe you do that behind closed doors. I hope so. Because that's what this team deserves right now, based on the pathetic showing we saw last night. Couldn't be more disappointing. And now you get a short week and you get an undefeated football team in the Minnesota Vikings coming in Sunday with Brian Flores coordinating that defense. Good luck with that. 1-3. It doesn't look good. It doesn't feel good. It doesn't smell good. On paper, they should have been 2-2. They're not. Got to make it up somewhere. Do you have real confidence that they will at this stage? Kind of hard after what we saw last night. That's my commentary for today. If you'd like to participate in the conversation, we'd love to hear from you. It's 504-438-1067. Talk and text line at 504-438-1067. Coming up next hour, Fletcher Mackle on the Saints and Pelicans. We'll also visit with Jacques Doucet on LSU. When we return, who's going to play quarterback for Tulane? 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
1: And coming up at about 3 o'clock, it will be Fletcher Mackle of WDSU to talk Saints and Pelicans. And at about 3:30, it's Jacques Duché of WAFB Baton Rouge to talk LSU football. Right now, we turn our attention to Tulane football, of course, right here on 106.7. The Ticket Saturday morning pregame show at 11 a.m., play-by-play at noon with, play-by-play at 11 a.m., pregame show at 10, we'll get it right, which keep giving you Eastern time, the correct time, 10 a.m. locally for the pregame show, 11 a.m. is game time. And, of course, when you tune in, beginning at 10 a.m., and then going through to game time at 11, you'll be able to hear the great broadcast that we have with Corey Glore, Manny Hudak on the field, and, of course, longtime color analyst and great friend and Tulane Hall of Famer Steve Barrios, who joins us now. Steve, thank you for the visit and welcome to the show.
2: Well, thank you, Ken. Thanks so much for having me. It does get a little tricky with the time zones, but especially, you know, an 11 o'clock kick means yep. We go on the air at 10, so it's going to be an early morning for us.
1: No question. And you've made this trip many times. Pretty special to go to West Point, isn't it?
2: Yeah, it really is, Ken. It's, I think a few years ago, ESPN rated the best college football sites in America. And, West Point, I think, was voted number one. And it's always a special for me to go up there and not only see, West Point, the academy, but also just the tradition and knowing that, these young men, even though they're playing football right now, that, they're going to be serving our country and they could be seeing some very, very heavy duty, as soon as they graduate. So it is very special whenever we play a service academy.
1: No question. Look, I mean, it's a great atmosphere, but then you've got to play football. And this is a pulling teeth type of game. And you know what I mean, because you've called these games with Army for many years now. You know what you're getting. Tough guys, they dominate time of possession. You have limited possessions, and you've got to maximize those. That's what it is when you play Army.
2: Yeah, it really is. I mean, these guys, they thrive on discipline. They thrive on team, team effort, team spirit, team play. And of course, they thrive on, time of possession, controlling the clock. They run the triple option, which is very hard to defend because you don't see it maybe but once a year. And, these guys, statistically, they're running about 436, 37 yards of total offense a game. Compared to their opponents, 331, but rushing the football, they're 356 yards a game to their opponents, 138. Passing, they're only averaging about 81 yards a game, opponents 193. But the key to their entire offense is the way they keep the opposing offense off the field, and they just dominate time of possession. They give you I think the last time we played them, we might have only had the ball 7 or 8 times during the entire game. So that's just their style of football.
1: It is, and when you look at their schedule, I mean, the first game was blowout against a nobody, but then they've played 3 very close games, including against a very good South Florida team. Lost by 4, and Temple won by 4, and then this past weekend, a thriller with Louisiana Tech at Ruston and fell just short. 31-29. So this is a typical Army team. It's a pretty solid football team.
2: Yeah, it really is. It's solid all the way around. And as you mentioned, the games that they've won and the games that they've lost have all been very, very close. And the thing about the La Tech game is that I think they wound up having to throw the football almost 40-plus times in that game, which is extremely unusual for an Army football team. But, Louisiana Tech was able to hold on and beat them 31-29. So, I think they're looking for a little revenge about that game. And, going up there, as I said, it's always a challenge. And these guys are just so disciplined in everything they do. They play such great complementary football. You know, they have great special teams, and of course the offense thrives on keeping their defense on the sideline. And then when a defense comes in, they're number two right now in the conference in scoring defense, and that's simply because the other team doesn't get that many opportunities to score the football.
1: Yeah, I mean, you'd like to beat them at their game and keep the ball, but that's hard to do. So yeah, the object of the game is to score, and whether it's quickly or slowly, you got to score. If you want to beat Army, you got to maximize your possessions, as we mentioned previously. Talking with Steve Barrios, color analyst for the Tulane Green Wave, right here on 106.7 The Ticket, Saturday morning, 11 a.m. kick time. With regard to Tulane, the ongoing strength of this team is clear. It's at running back. We haven't even seen McClure, and yet the other three that have played have looked good. Daniels runs hard. Lucas has big playability. And Turner's kind of a mixture of the two, and he's been very good. And you've had guys put up big games, and this is a deep position. And given the inconsistency of the passing game, something that Tulane really has to lean on, doesn't it?
2: Yeah, it really does. And, you know, before the season started, you know, we always, when I say we, the broadcast team, you know, we always look at our strengths and what our feel our strengths and weaknesses are. And of course we felt that the strongest position group was going to be running back, and that was before we lost Jamari McClure, who probably is going to play Saturday, so that's a big plus for us. I was at practice this morning, and he looked pretty good, you know, practicing and running the football. But you go back to Maurice Turner and also, you know, Jalen Lucas, two guys that have each gone over 200 yards this season at Yeoman Stadium, which is incredible in itself. And then you throw in, Johnny Daniels, who's a solid guy, a great blocker. We've all seen that, you know, the block that was heard around the world. And so running back is something that we're going to have to rely on, I think, very heavily in this football game. If we're going to try to control the clock, keep our possessions, you know, when we have them, and, pick up those third downs, try to stay ahead of the chains on first and second down so we can, pick up those third downs and keep our defense, you know, off the field.
1: Wide receiver spot, just not enough consistency there. Maybe quarterback changes have something to do with that, and we'll talk to the quarterback situation in the next segment. But with regard to wide receiver, you'd like to see more, wouldn't you?
2: Yeah, I tell you, I really would. We had probably 4 to 6 drops last week that I really think could have really changed the outcome of the game, would have kept drives going and possibly, you know, allowed us to score a couple more times. But it has been inconsistent. And, you know, for me being, you know, an old wide receiver, it is kind of frustrating when you see balls hit some of these guys right in the hands and they can't bring them in, or even somewhat contested catch. But, you know, those are the catches that these guys have to make to help their quarterback out. And that really hasn't come to fruition so far this year. But these guys have a lot of, you know, they have a lot of talent, you know. You're talking about Stevens, you know, Anthony Brown Stevens, and, of course, Dustin Hill, Mamahad, Oliver Mitchell. I think all of these guys do show some that they do have the ability, but they got to catch the football. And, I think we're going to see maybe Destin Hill step up a little more this week. Brown Stevens was, you know, he was targeted, you know, last week 14 times, but he only came down with, 5 receptions. So things are going to have to change at that wideout spot for Tulane to have a chance to win this week.
1: I think that's true. And then offensive line, a little bit better. I mean, it seems like it stepped up and gotten better as the season has progressed.
2: Yeah, it really was. And, when we talk about the position groups, strengths and weaknesses, that's one of the areas that we felt we were not that strong at was offensive line. But it seems like they've shuffled guys in, shuffled guys out, shuffled guys around, And, you know, if you can get a running back to go over 200 yards, then, you know, the offensive line's got to be doing something right. And those guys have really stepped up in the last couple of games.
1: Yeah, I got to like that part of it, too. And that goes hand in hand with the run game. So hopefully that continues to manifest itself in positive fashion. We're visiting with Steve Berrios, color analyst for the Tulane Green Wave, right here on 106.7 The Ticket. Making here all Tulane football games and men's basketball games, for that matter. And if you'd like to participate in the conversation, we would love to hear from you. 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The question lingers. Who's going to be the quarterback for the Green Wave? It's an open question. We'll address it with Steve when we return following this brief timeout. 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
1: Tulane Army, Saturday morning, 11 a.m., 10 a.m. pregame show right here on 106.7 The Ticket, visiting with Tulane color analyst, former Green Wave great Steve Berrios. All right, the million-dollar question. Coach Will Hall was asked that question today, and he didn't provide an answer. And Stevie may be playing coy, maybe trying to keep the opponent a little bit confused about who to prepare for. On the other hand, maybe he's not 100% sure, although having the off week, I think, probably helped him to arrive at where he's going to end up. So the question remains. They've played three quarterbacks, really four. Bruno's gotten in briefly. Who do they start Saturday morning? And as I talked about in a commentary a few days ago, if the future is now, then you go to Trace Johnson. If you feel like it's a road game, you want to go with a veteran player, you go with Semonza. I don't know about Chris Grimmie, where he's at this stage, but your thoughts about this and about Coach Hall's approach and really not disclosing anything today.
2: Yeah, you know, as you said, he was asked that this morning at the press conference after practice, and he didn't give a definitive answer. Personally, you know, I feel that, you know, Semonza is going to start the game, and I just say that because of, I think, the experience that he has over, you know, Johnson and, you know, Grimmie right now. I think just watching him in practice, he's still a little indecisive at times at what he does. So, you know, I think Semonza is going to start. And as I said, Ken, I think Semonza, you know, really had a decent game last week, except he, you know, he really had two, I think, bad plays. Number one was the play where he took the sack, where he definitely had, you know, enough time to throw the ball legally, you know, out of bounds and not take the sack. And then the other one where he was being pressured and actually, you know, falling backwards almost and just threw it up for grabs in the end zone and got it picked off. But other than that, you know, he did have about four or five drops that hit receivers right in the hands. So I kind of think he's going to be the guy to start. But again, you know, we won't know until we kick off 11 o'clock, you know, Saturday morning. Trace Johnson, this is a kid that, you know, Coach Hall has a lot of confidence in. His teammates have confidence in him. You know, he came in and did an admirable job last week. You know, he's 6'1", 194-pound freshman from California. So, you know, he made a big play. He found an open tight end when we needed a third down conversion and kept that drive going. And then, you know, he brings in, you know, the kid from Curtis to run the option play, which was another critical pickup. And that pickup, you know, allowed us to keep the ball, you know, and run the clock out. So Bruno, but I don't think we're going to see, you know, Bruno that much. I think it's either going to be, you know, Semonza or Johnson that's going to have the bulk of the work come this weekend.
1: Yeah, I guess it becomes a matter of if you think the future is now, you go to Johnson, much like they did with Michael Pratt for Keon Howard a few years ago. And if you feel like you're still in it and have a real chance to compete and win a conference championship, then you go with a veteran. So I don't know. He knows better than we do, that's for sure.
2: Yes.
1: So I don't know the answer to that, right?
2: Yeah, he does. And you know, of course, he was a great small college quarterback himself. You know, he won the small college equivalent to the Heisman Trophy when he played quarterback. And of course, he you know, coached and developed, you know, Michael Pratt while he was here at Tulane. So I think he's, you know, he's the one that's got the answer. And he's going to go with the, as he said today, he's going to go with the guy that he feels can best help the team win. And that doesn't mean that he's going to stick with those guys. And we've seen that already this year. You know, it was we were quite surprised when he made the change at, you know, at halftime against Duke, but he did. And then, of course, you know, when he brought in Johnson last week, you know, to come in and replace Semenza. So it's kind of up in the air, but we'll have to wait and see what he does Saturday. But I believe that Semenza is going to get the start, and you know, he's going to go as long as he goes, and as long as he does well, I think he'll stay in there.
1: Yeah, this team is 2-2, where the odds said they would be at this point, but it hasn't been pretty. They've really eked out 2 wins, but they are where they need to be, so they just need to improve. That's it at this point.
2: Yeah, exactly. You know, and you know, Coach Hall has said this the last couple of weeks, that he doesn't feel that Tulane has yet played the best ball that they're capable of playing, or have reached their potential. But you know, before the season started, we looked at the schedule, and that's exactly where I thought we'd be right now, is 2-2. And so now conference play starts, and you know, when you look at the schedule down the road, you know, I think after the next you know, 4 games or 3 games for sure, you know, that we got to be at least, you know, 2-1 to these next 3 games if we're going to have a shot to try to compete, you know, for the conference championship.
1: 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And then at 11, play-by-play with Steve joining Corey and Maddie. Look forward to that, as always, on your station for Tulane Football, 106.7 The Ticket. Steve, always a pleasure. Thank you for the time. Enjoy the trip to West Point.
2: All right, Ken. Thanks so much. It's always a great honor for me to be on with you.
1: Our pleasure. Thank you. 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Jock Ducey of WAFB on LSU. 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
6: And coming out a little bit later in the hour, we'll visit with Jacques Doucet of WAFB about LSU football. Look forward to visiting with Jacques. The New Orleans Pelicans open their preseason against Oklahoma City tonight on the road. Talk about that and the debacle in the Dome last night with our friend, sports director of WDSU, Fletcher Mackle, who joins us now. All right, Fletcher, home springs eternal for the Pelicans. Hope begins to fade for the Saints. Is that a good headline?
7: Yeah. That's a pretty good headline. I mean, again, yeah, I don't know where we start, Ken. Why don't we start with at least like a sliver of optimism? I don't know if the Pelicans are going to be good, but at least it's an unknown right now, because last night in the Dome, that it's not unrecoverable, but it's just one step above unrecoverable what happened last night. So, look, the Pelicans, to me, are the great unknown in the NBA, and I truly mean that. I can make an argument that they did nothing. They're going to be no good. Last year, they won 26 games. The year before, they won 21 games. This is not a recipe for success. But here's the thing. You look at the players they have. I mean, these guys are in their prime. Zion's in his prime. Trey's in his prime. Herb's in his prime. DeJounte's in his prime. Sadiq's in his prime. They can be good. Like, that's, I don't know if the sum of their parts equals winning, but that's a lot of solid pieces. Like, those would be good pieces on a championship team. You know, like, you put Trey Murphy on the Knicks, he's Mikal Bridges. You put Herb Jones on, you know, the Milwaukee Bucks, and he's Drew Holiday from a few years ago. So, again, I don't know if the sum of their parts is going to translate into winning, but I could see them surprising some people in maybe being a playoff team and sneaking into that sixth seed clear of the play-in. That being said, I could also see them not having an alpha, not coming together, not having enough defense for Jamal Mosley, and not making the play in and having another lost season here.
6: I could see all of that. I'd love to be optimistic, and I don't even know if it's cautious optimism. It's shaky optimism. I know they can score. I'm not sure they can do much anything else well enough. Defense is an attitude. Maybe that will change with Jamal Mosley, but you got to have ability to play defense too, and who's on the floor matters. So how do they use Mathurin? You think he's a sixth man?
7: Oh, yeah, I don't think. Look, again, I don't know what Jamal Mosley is going to do. I asked the question to Joe Dumars and Jamal Mosley at Media Day. Do you have any definites? Like, are certain guys penciled in no matter what? Like, come hell or high water, we know Zion starting, or is Zion coming off the bench? Come hell or high water, is Trey starting, or is he coming off the bench? They gave, you know, the new coach of all jobs are up for grabs. We won 26 games last year. We went 26-56. Everybody's got to compete. But I think they know there's certain jobs that are locked in. And again, I think Benedict Mathurin is a nice player. I liked him coming out of Arizona. My colleague Sharif Ishak, I think, had him in his mock draft that year. He played on a team that went to the NBA Finals with the Pacers. But I think he is a guy that is, you know, an off-the-bench 6th, 7th, 8th guy. I don't think he is a starter on this team, especially because of what he does. Again, the one thing this team is always probably going to need more of is shooting, especially around a player like Zion and around Derek Queen and around Herb Jones. And that's the one thing he just doesn't. He gets to the rim really well. And to me, he can be enough of a defender, but I just don't know if he's a starter. So I think that, yeah, Benedict Mathurin is probably going to be an off-the-bench type player for this team, and hopefully he does well because he's on kind of a one-year prove-it contract.
6: I guess the biggest thing is, how do you mesh these guys? you know, Sadiq Bey's game, with Zion Williamson's game, with Derek Queen's game, with Jeremiah Fears' game, with Trey Murphy's game. I mean, there's some of these guys that have to have the ball, have to. And look, I mean, some guys can play off the ball, but a lot of these guys are ball-centric.
7: And that's the thing. Sorry to interrupt you there before you finished your question. I remember, and look, I started working here at WDSU in 2002. That is the same summer that the NBA relocated back here after the Jazz left for Utah in 79. So I love covering the NBA. The one year I can tell you, it was simple, it worked, it was awesome, it was 07-08. They won 56 games. Byron Scott was the coach of the year, and he didn't have a bench, but he had five starters who knew what they did. Chris Paul was the point guard. Mo Pete was the two. Peja Stojakovic was the three. David West was the four. And Tyson Chandler was the five. They all had clear, definitive roles. They knew what they were doing. They knew how to do it. It worked well. Byron Scott was not an X's and O's aficionado, but Byron Scott was a great motivator. He played on those Showtime Championship Lakers teams. He knew how the pieces fit. He played those guys into the ground like 38 minutes a night. But nonetheless, you saw it. You knew how it worked. You knew what it was. That, to your question, I don't know what this is. I don't know how it meshes. I don't know if – I know they love Jeremiah Fears, but does that mean he starts with DeJounte Murray, or does DeJounte Murray come off the bench? Like, again, does Herb Jones start now, or is Herb Jones going to be a sixth man? So, again, I don't know how these pieces fit.
6: I don't either, and I don't know how they make the playoffs. The play-in would seem to be the goal based upon the Western Conference and the depth of the conference. But then again, who knows? It's a fresh start. I do like the coach, and I think the attitude changes. But we'll see what else changes. I mean, here we are and still waiting on Zion Williamson to take that next step. He's never done it. He at least got on the floor last year more than he didn't, and still the same game, bully ball. Now they say 53s at practice. And everything else, and shoot more jumpers, and I guess that sounds great, but you believe it when you see it, right?
7: Yeah, that's the thing, is we're in year eight. We're not in year two.
6: Exactly.
7: I mean, that's the thing. Like, look, Anthony Davis isn't some reliable three-point shooter, but he added it to his game, and it expanded his game offensively. When Anthony Davis came in, everybody knew he was going to be the length, the athleticism, a Marcus Camby-like defender. And Anthony Davis became a really good defender, multi-positional defender right away. Even if he didn't want to put his nose in there against centers, he was a really switchable defender. Offensively is where Anthony Davis grew and grew and grew. His second year, he developed the mid-range. His third year, he developed the three-point shot. That's a trajectory that you can understand. Zion has never done it. So to think he's just going to all of a sudden do it in year eight is a little wild.
6: I agree with you. And I just think that, again, we just keep getting asked, you know, to be patient. We keep getting asked, oh, wait till he's healthy. Oh, wait till he does, and so forth. He's not a great player. He's a good player, sometimes very good offensively, but as a whole, not all that. I mean, that's why he's ranked 51st in the league. So, and that's not what you were looking for when you drafted him, and he's never been that guy. He's shown flashes of it, so hopefully maybe that changes. Trey Murphy's the other interesting piece offseason. Rumors left and right that he might be moved, and he kind of indicated maybe he'd like to be, but he's still here, and he's still your only shooter, right?
7: Yeah, because I don't think you count on Jordan Poole. I mean, they brought Jordan Poole in last year, but that was a disaster. And so, look, he's in a contract year. Is he going to do anything to resurrect his career, or is he just a deadweight expiring deal and next year he'll be a league minimum guy? I don't know. But Trey Murphy needs to be a fringe all-star or all-star player for this team to have any success. And we've seen glimpses of it. But again, same type of situation. Are they going to utilize him the right way? Is the offense going to go through him? Is he going to get enough shots? Are they going to put another shooter out there so teams just can't blitz him nonstop? So, again, yes, there's just so many questions with this team. And this is what I alluded to earlier. I look at Zion Williamson now a lot like Aaron Gordon. Aaron Gordon came out of Arizona. He was supposed to be the face of the franchise in Orlando. He never had the success there because he's not the alpha you build a team around. He goes to Denver. Nikola Jokic is a three-time MVP. Aaron Gordon can be the third best player after Jokic and Jamal Murray, and he's great in that role. That's where I think Zion's career is headed, is Zion is a productive player, make no mistake. When he plays, he is very productive, especially offensively, but he's probably a number two or three on a really great team. And Trey Murphy is a number two or three on a really great team. And I just look at these guys and I say they are all quality players, but when you look at the best teams in the league, the last team, and maybe this is what Joe Dumars is trying to recreate, the last team that I can remember in my 25 years of covering the NBA that was the sum of all parts were better than one elite alpha was that Pistons team in 03-04 when they had Chauncey Billups and Rip Hamilton and Tayshaun Prince and Ben Wallace and Rasheed Wallace. That wasn't a, oh my God, we are led by some awesome MVP alpha. It was, we have a team that is capable of playing together and doing something special. That's what this group needs to be. Maybe they can surprise people and do it, but what the NBA has become is you have your star and you put the right pieces around your star. That's Jalen Brunson in New York. That's Jokic in Denver. That's Luka now in L.A. You just think of the great teams. That's Tatum in Boston now. It's you have the star, and you put the right pieces around the star. Building the 5 to 7 man deep roster without a star is definitely against the grain, but that's where it seems like this franchise is right now.
6: Fletcher Mangle with us from WDSU, 504-438-1067. We flipped the script to the Saints. Talk and text line, you heard the number 504-438-1067. Into the text line, asking Ken, what do you think the Vikings would give for Shuck? Whatever they could possibly give, anything. If the Vikings had a quarterback, they could win the Super Bowl because their defense is that good. Maybe the best defensive coordinator in the NFL in Brian Flores. Yeah, they have a smart head coach, but they haven't solved the quarterback issue. I'm not sure Kyler Murray's that guy. They traded J.J. McCarthy, and their offense isn't all that impressive, but their defense is great. Their offense doesn't have to be all that impressive based on what we've seen of a Saints defense that's given up over 31 points a game, Fletcher, in four games thus far. This is a bad defense.
7: Yeah, this is a defense. Again, and just what you said, I'd love to say this is maybe a game the Saints could get right in that they could outscore their opponent. The problem is just what you said. Brian Flores probably should have been in a head coach again in the NFL years ago. I mean, I was talking about maybe the Saints should hire him a few years ago, and the Saints interviewed him. His defense is outstanding, and they're going to give the Saints all kinds of trouble. What you don't want is the broken or suspect offense in Minnesota that their amazing coaches holding together with smoke and mirrors to come in here and get right on your defense, but that's where we're trending right now.
6: Yeah, okay, so defense, no good. Offensive line, no good. Running back position, not strong at all. And, of course, that leaves you with a good receiving tight end in Johnson and two good receivers in Olave and Vele, which, of course, puts so much pressure on Tyler Shuck. I thought the kid played plenty well enough last night. A lot of deep balls that didn't hit, but, I mean, they weren't open. And he took hits all night long. Pressured over 40% of the time, hit over in double digits last night. He's fourth in the league and being sacked as well. At this point, I'm hoping the kid stays healthy because of the hits he's taking. Fletcher?
7: Yeah, look, this is a tough spot for the Saints to be in. The honeymoon period ended last night for Kellen Moore. That he got a year passed basically because he came in, you know, following an unpopular head coach and an unpopular quarterback who retired abruptly. He's the young up and comer head coach, youngest head coach in the league. They draft a quarterback, but they're going to play kind of a scrub quarterback. Look, this year they made moves. They signed David Edwards to bolster their offensive line. They went and signed a big ticket running back to give this young quarterback help. They took a massive, massive risk with the 8th overall pick. They did nothing to help their defense for all practical purposes in free agency or the draft. I mean, they didn't draft a corner. They didn't draft an edge rusher. They didn't do anything early in the draft, and they didn't make a splash in free agency. Caden Ellis, sure, but it's not like that's the splashiest, sexiest move you could have made. And so, again, look, these moves in high – at the time, you look at them and go, I see it. But right now, none of them are working out. The risk at the receiver is a massive risk. I mean, we don't know when Jordan Tyson's going to play to help take pressure off of Tyler Shuck. Travis Etienne, even before the injury, was not looking like a $52 million running back.
6: Nope.
7: The offensive line with David Edwards is not holding up. And the defense that probably could have used some help is looking like it's falling apart. Like, again, it's a lot of football, but what we saw last night is a bad, bad sign or bad, bad signs.
6: It's a very bad sign. And there's so many things that go into this when you look at what happened. They can't run the ball. They can't stop the run, right? I mean, you start there. So that's automatic. You got no shot to win on a consistent basis. They haven't fixed the kicker problem since Will Lutz, and they made that huge mistake for Blake Groupie, who's now been cut by two teams. I mean, it's ridiculous. Just bad personnel decisions, and they've caught up with them in a major way. And then right now, I mean, it's very early, so we don't want to jump to conclusions. But, Fletcher, this year's draft doesn't look good. I mean, Christian Miller is hurt or can't get on the field, or both. You know, Julian, I mean, you got Wright, Jeremiah Wright, who hasn't played. You got Oscar Delp, who's done nothing. You got Bryce Lance, who looks like nothing. You got Stiles, who didn't make it. You got Hall, that didn't make it. I mean, this is, and you got Tyson, who can't get healthy and get on the field. This is not a good sign. This is a team that started rebuilding last year, had a pretty good draft, and in order to get what you wanted to get, you had to hit again this year. Right now, that's very questionable.
7: Yeah, it's not just, I always say this, it's not just the draft, it's free agency. Because we can go back, and I know you are the greatest Saints historian there is. You go back to 06, and we all romanticized that 06 draft, and it was amazing with Reggie and Roman and Jari and Street and Colston. But in free agency, you know, they signed Drew Brees. They signed Scott Fujita. They made smart trades for Shanley, for Cimino, for Hollis Thomas. Those were all great moves in free agency and trades in the draft. So you're right. The draft right now is looking sideways, even though we're only four games in. It looks like it's turning the wrong way. But in free agency, that's what I keep getting back to. This was the first time the Saints had gotten out of quote unquote cat hell. And what do? Their two big moves. David Edwards has not made this offensive line as formidable as everybody thought it could be. And Travis Etienne has been invisible. Coupled with what you just said about the draft, that is not a recipe for success.
6: Not in any way. And then, of course,

0: anything negative per se, other than we got to play better. And I think fans, they want to hear more than that, right?
1: Yeah, it was, look, you come from a time and place of Jim Mora unloading on bad games and poor performances. Sean Payton could get pointed and snippy about not good enough. And, I mean, it'd be passionate, you know, where he's not throwing chairs across the room, but he's pretty damn close to it. And so, again, look, I know Kellen Moore's personality is he is a humble, wonderful, gracious, nice man. But at some point, it's okay to be upset. It's okay to lean into it and say, hey, I'm embarrassed by that. We're embarrassed for what we put out there. And we're, you know, like, give us something. Just give us something that's not, I understand we ask people to kind of keep it in check. Don't get too high, don't get too low. It's okay sometimes. Sometimes it's okay when you win the Super Bowl to get high, the highest of highs, and lean into it. Sometimes when you're at the lowest of lows, it's okay to say, hey, this is rock bottom of my tenure, and I've had enough. And so, again, yes, I felt like the fans deserved more. We all deserved more. And last night ended any type of honeymoon period because we do have a very well-educated football fan base here. And that was enough of, okay, we're not turning on you, but as you said, we're on the clock. Honeymoon period is over. It's now going to be a little bit more of a microscope that you're going to be under.
0: Because there's absolutely no mistaking the fact that this team is not well prepared in the sense that they can't score in the first quarter. They're constantly behind, other than the Raiders game. They're always behind in the first quarter. Their scripted plays never work. It's always about adjustments in game. And this is not an exception or a trend. It's an epidemic. We're 21 games in. And they've trailed them, 17 or 18 of those games in the first quarter. They can't score. The stuff that they've used to prepare all week to get ready doesn't work. So that has to be somewhat revealing, considering they come back and do move the ball and score later.
1: Yeah. 18 of 21 games, they have the other team has scored first. They have trailed at some form or fashion right out the gate in 18 of 21 games Kellen Moore has coached. That, you're right. That's not a fluke. That's something wrong that needs to be fixed. And again, that's what you're alluding to. That's coaching it. That's, hey, whatever we're doing, stop doing it. It's not working. Pivot and do a 180. I don't know what kind of radical change that would be, but what you have done, it is not working. So you need to fix it. Get it right. Because, look, we have seen it. We have seen comebacks even last year. And it was, Tyler Shuck's young and he's settling in. It just can't be. This is the NFL. You can't dig yourselves into these holes and think we're going to all of a sudden come storming back. Just not possible. So you're right. These are the things that need to get fixed and get fixed fast before you lose another season. Because here's the thing. If you lose another season, it starts to become, okay, it was Dennis Allen's fault. It was Derek Carr's fault. Like, when does it become Mickey Loomis's fault? Like, at what point do Gale and Dennis Lauscher start holding kind of the brain trust accountable for more lost seasons and more questionable decision-making?
0: Well, I think that's fair because that's where we're at as we speak. And last but not least, it took the team leaders to really say what the coach should have said. I mean, you had Tyler Shuck standing up like a man and saying, hey, I would have booed too, right?
1: Yep.
0: And you had Cam Jordan getting up and saying, you know, can't repeat what he said in some circles, but he basically indicted his team for the lack of effort, a lack of preparation, lack of commitment. It was pretty obvious what he was saying, right?
1: Yeah. Yeah. I mean, yes. And like I said, the one thing we had with Sean Payton here is the players would echo it, but Sean would say it. And Jim Mora would say it.
0: Definitely.
1: But that's the thing now.
0: Even Ditka did that, for God's sake. Yeah, right.
1: Well, I tell everybody this. Sean Payton was as good as he ever was in in press conferences and explaining things after losses. Sometimes after a win, he'd get a little chippy and pounding the chest with the bravado.
0: Yep.
1: But after a loss, he knew how to eat the humble pie, what to say, how to do it, how to own it, how to message it. And that's one of the things why I don't think the Saints were ever horrific under Sean Payton and never had these crazy mutinies under Sean Payton like they did it under Dennis Allen.
0: Right.
1: And

0: and again, lose control, so to say. But yes, the messaging from the coach last night was not great.
1: No, the look was terrible. Messaging was terrible. Ruined an otherwise great day in New Orleans. Watched your coverage yesterday in the afternoon. You guys did a great job. Enjoyed it immensely. Rudy was watching here in the studio. Everybody enjoyed what you guys did. And then the game came. So that was that.
0: Yep.
1: So that was the end of that. And the fans departed, and the Falcon fans took over again, and this is getting ridiculous. And whatever. I mean, the Saints continue to lose games at home. They can't win at home. So there's that. Fletcher, remind everybody about how they can follow you on a regular basis, man.
0: Yep. My social platform of choice is X. I am at Fletcher WDSU, or on TV with my colleagues Kendall Duncan and Sharif Ishak basically every day, and we have a weekly Sunday sports show, Game On, after Sunday Night Football.
1: Well done, my friend. Always appreciate the time. I know you'll be watching basketball tonight, and so will we. Thank you so much. Keep up the good work, man.
0: All right, Ken.
1: Okay, buddy. Thank you. Fletcher Mackle of WDSU. All right, talking text line at 504-438-1067. 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We'll get your LSU fix coming up next. 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
1: LSU swings back into SEC play at Lexington against Kentucky this week off of a layup win over McNeese. And it's a pleasure to welcome WAFB Sports Director and friend Jacques Doucet to the show. Jacques, thanks. Got the layup last week. Got guys playing time. Now it's back to the grind, right?
2: Yeah, absolutely. I mean, I think it's safe to say that's the easiest game of the year, the one you just played against McNeese. And now you've got a gauntlet of seven straight games against SEC opponents with a open date mixed in Halloween weekend to close out the regular season. So everything out in front of LSU in terms of trying to make a playoff and those kind of things. But I think they've kind of held serve to this point. I think this is about what we expected, one loss to this point. I think the key now is just setting up November is the way I like to say it. If they can get through October here without a loss and set up a pair of huge home games in Tiger Stadium against Alabama and Texas, things could be, you know, very exciting around here.
1: Well, I mean, given the way Alabama and Texas have looked, you hope you get a split in those two. So you really can't afford to lose any other game if you really want to make the college football playoff. That's as I see it.
2: Yeah, I agree. I think before the year we looked at it, we felt like Ole Miss and A&M, those two games back-to-back, would be a split probably. And I think A&M is a lot worse than what we expected. But regardless, LSU split those games. I think we all kind of agreed it'd be really terrible to lose to Clemson somehow to open up the year at home. That obviously didn't happen. I think that if you can split Bama and Texas, that puts you at 10-2, and that gets you into the playoff. If you're 9-3, perhaps there's a conversation considering who you beat. But I guess that is all rat poison for the players. They need to focus on trying to beat Kentucky this weekend, who obviously would be a dangerous team for them.
1: Yeah, Coach Stein's done a good job. They've got excitement there. They played well. Got a good win this past week. What a come from behind win that was! That was a character win right there. And of course, they let Alabama at halftime before falling apart. But Alabama's looked really good. So this is a better Kentucky team. There's excitement there. Fan base is riled up. New coach, and they're at home.
2: Yeah. How many times has South Carolina blown a 17-point lead over the years? It feels like it's happened a few times. Certainly, yeah. I think LSU went over there in 24 when Carolina missed the field goal at the end. They were up 17-0 early. But regardless, Will Stein teaming up with Joe Sloan, the former LSU offensive coordinator. He's now calling the plays. He's the one that called the two-point conversion the other night when they went for it and got the win at South Carolina. Nick Anderson, who was a wide receiver here at LSU a year ago, didn't do a whole lot with the Tigers, only had 12 catches for 106 yards and a pair of touchdowns. Well, he had a big game against South Carolina this past weekend, caught a long touchdown, so he looks like he's healthy and ready to go. Kenny Minchie at quarterback, didn't play a whole lot at Notre Dame, transferred to Kentucky and is doing well. They've got some excitement going. They went to Texas A&M, in which they were a big underdog and really pushed the Aggies around. And it'll be interesting to see the dynamic of Joe Sloan going up against Blake Baker. Do they know any tendencies with each other, or is that just overblown talk? And see what happens there. But a night game in Lexington, I think LSU's favored by 10 points or something like that. But certainly LSU has had their struggles up there in years past. I mean, the Bluegrass Miracle is already going back 24 years, but the year before that, Michael Clayton had to catch a pass with like a few seconds left to win that one. And then the last time LSU went there in 2021, that was basically the end of Coach O. They got smashed by Will Levis and company, and Coach O was let go basically a week later. So don't play there too often, but it should be a good trip for the fans with the weather and the horse racing and the bourbon and all that.
1: Yeah, there you go, visiting with Jacques Doucet of WAFB. So you look at this offense, this offensive line, still not sold on it. It's definitely played better. They made a change of guard. Maybe that's benefited them a little bit. Seton is a good player. And, they've been able to run the ball, not great, but effectively. Jones runs hard. It was good to see Barry step up. He's got the ability, and he got some time, and they seem to have developed more confidence in playing him some more. And even Gage got in and played well. late in the game last week. So there's that. But then there's the receiver position. And a couple of guys over the last 2 weeks, two different guys have stepped up. And that's been great to see. And none of them are named Watkins, who was terrible last week.
2: Yeah, I tell you what, people talk about Levitt's turnovers, and yeah, he's thrown some interceptions, but if I'm him, I'm kind of ticked off about last week's interception because I threw a touchdown to Winnie Watkins right before that, and he dropped it.
1: Dropped the ball. The
2: yeah. So, yeah, Winnie didn't help him out, dropped a pair of touchdowns last week, but I think I asked Sam Levitt today. We had LSU player interviews, had a chance to ask him about Corey Barber, junior, a young freshman who got in there and got some confidence and caught a pair of touchdowns, and hopefully that gets him going to feel like he can do it against Kentucky or one of these seven SEC games they got coming up. They got Roman Mothershed involved as well in the passing game.
1: Jackson Harris?
2: Exactly. Jackson Harris went over 100 yards against A&M. I think you make a good point a second ago. You know, LSU's only played one road game to this point, and they had some big-time communication issues, and I think, you know, we talked to Braylon Moore today, and he brought it up and said, look, we had four or five pre-snap penalties at Ole Miss. That can't happen this time around. Hopefully they've cleaned that up. They've been blasting music and crowd noise behind it at practice to make sure that they've got that straight. So, obviously, Lexington is not College Station or the Swamp or Jordan-Hare. It's not one of the louder venues in the SEC, but it'll still be 60,000 plus, and they'll make some noise, and they'll give you some communication problems. So I think that's something interesting to watch with the offensive line. And how good are they really? I think there's still some questions there, despite the fact that they're running the ball much better and for much better yards than they did a year ago. I still think there's some questions there about how they can hold up.
1: Yeah, modest kicking game, not in love with that. And then, of course, the defense has been exceptional overall, despite injuries. And, again, you hope those injuries don't catch up with them. You're not going to see Spears. You won't see Weeks for a long time. So they have to play with what they have. Defensive line has been good, and secondary has been good overall. You can't fault this defense. Chambliss is Chambliss. He'll do that to a lot of people.
2: Yeah, I think Deuce Gerrals has been huge. I think he's already got five quarterback sacks as a true freshman coming in. Lane Kiffin told a funny story about recruiting him and showing up and seeing Bo Davis out there in the cold as well out there in Georgia, trying to recruit him at the same time and whatnot. Obviously, LSU got him. And then to you know, do the little have some fun and snap him the ball for a one-yard touchdown against McNeese. He might lead the team in NIL deals too, Kenny. Every time I put it on TV, I feel like that Deuce Gerrals is in a Window World commercial, like Raising Cane's commercial. the young man's doing well for himself, but yeah, I think that that was a big question, right, going into the season, that they had talented defensive linemen that just hadn't played. How would they hold up? And you know, it doesn't feel like we're criticizing them, so they must be doing okay out there. And I think that, you know, Blake Baker and the job they did against Marcel Reed was very refreshing. And now we'll see what they can do this weekend going on the road. You know, they always say defense travels. And I know Blake was not happy with the two. You know, McNeese kind of poked the bear there. They were down 49-0, and they broke off two long touchdowns against LSU's defense, and LSU wasn't happy about that. So, but, yeah, looking forward to that. And just the competition, you know, switching back to the offense, you know, like last week, we were clamoring for more Harlan Berry. He gets in. He plays well and does a nice job. And then Stacey Gage looked pretty ticked off. He gets in the game and rips off two long touchdowns. So it's almost like, yeah, that's why he was playing second. So competition makes everyone better, and LSU's got a lot of that going on their team.
1: They do indeed. Tre'Davious Green, what's the status at this point? How soon do you think he'll be back?
2: Man, I wish I had a good answer for that. I don't know. I think he's been asked about it, and Kiffin, and obviously hasn't given an answer. You know, I would hope that by November they could get him back for this stretch run with those two big home games and then traveling to Tennessee and whatnot. But I can't lie to you and say that I've done the best investigative work on that. But I think that you know, we're not going to see him this weekend for sure, and. Maybe they could get him back for Auburn. I'm not sure, but it's hard to say. Is anyone really even said what the injury is besides a helmet to the knee? You know, I think that's what we're going with.
1: A couple more minutes with Jacques Doucet, so I want to flip the script to basketball and Will Wade and getting one of the top players in the country this past weekend and having one of the top classes for next year and trying to compete with the League of Nations basically this year and so forth. So just talk about where that program's at, where he's at, and how it's being perceived.
3: Well, Ken Lowe, how many players does LSU have? Well, I have no idea. People ask me, and I'm like, you know what? I mean, we're in the heart of football season. Just give me the roster. Tell me who's playing, and let me know who we're covering. I mean, it's so complicated, Kenny. It's like there's eligibility fights going on, and this guy's going back overseas because he can't play, and this guy, you know, they have an exhibition coming up, I believe, Thursday. They're going to McNeese, and they've sold out the building, and apparently somebody had said on McNeese side that we'll expect to have 6 or 7 players at the game. So he's got barely enough to play and one or two off the bench, which, you know, LSU's 2006 Final Four team, I think he played about 7 guys. Not the way you want to do it, but I think they've still got some issues to iron out there. SEC Basketball Media Days are next week in Birmingham. On Tuesday, he'll be there with Kim Mulkey. And so I'm sure he'll get hit with questions there. Maybe we get more of an update, and because he's got to do that media availability. So we'll see what he tells us then. But at least you'll see them on the court in Lake Charles later this week.
1: Got about a minute and a half, 2 minutes left. Roy's in Kenner. Roy, thanks for the call. You're on with Jacques Doucet. Good afternoon.
4: Hey, good afternoon, Kenny, and good afternoon to your guest. Yeah, I'd like to jump back into the football. I was reading this morning that in some of the stats, Kentucky's defense is, I think, 92nd in the country in total defense. And I watched that whole game against South Carolina. They gave up like 490 yards to South Carolina. So I think if LSU stays patient with everything they're doing, and one thing I think really is going to help us down the line, even this game, is going to Ole Miss and playing in that environment that we had to play in. I think that's going to help us in the long term. And also, I think really what Kiffin did at the start of the second half, you know, after we received the kickoff, he called the timeout, and he really read the riot act to him. Like, we're not just going to roll out helmets. We're not just going to go through the motions. You're not going to play if you don't get out there and bust your behind. And I really like that attitude. That's why he's successful. So I think with him and Blake Baker, they've been on the road. They know what to expect. I'm sure this is going to be Kentucky's Super Bowl. They're feeling it. They won 3 in a row. It's going to be a tough environment. But if we limit the mistakes and we keep our offense going, I think we're going to have success this weekend. So that's basically what I wanted to say. Everything y'all said was the same. But, you know, that's all I wanted to say. Thank you, Kenny.
1: Thank you, Roy. All right, Jacques, any reply?
3: Yeah, I think that from LSU's perspective, going up against Kentucky's defense, just don't beat yourself. Don't turn the ball over. Get the ball to your playmakers. Get points when you get down there. And to his point about Lane Kiffin, yeah, I think in the second half they asked him if he wanted a running clock, and that almost upset him. You know, I don't want a running clock. I'm here to develop my team. So I think he was telling his team that a little bit too.
1: Yep. Using every tactic imaginable. Jacques, remind everybody about how they can follow you.
3: 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It's all there.
1: It's Jerry Stovall. I thank you so much, Jacques, for that visit. We really appreciate it.
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1: 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Thank you, Jacques. Appreciate it, buddy. Take care.
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1: Surprise announcement in Philadelphia where Eagles standout tackle Lane Johnson announced his retirement from the league today. Johnson had considered retiring in the offseason, and he was inactive for Sunday's game against the Rams, and the team didn't know that he wasn't going to play until that morning of the game. Maybe that had some impact, right? The Rams came back and won that game at Philadelphia. Johnson issues a statement saying, I deeply wanted to gun it out for one more year to take the field with my brothers for one last season, but after a lot of reflection, I realized my personal and family priorities have changed. By now, it is critical that I focus on my mental health. He's one of the really good ones, and he is hanging him up. Really good player for so many years, Lane Johnson. Hall of Fame worthy career. No question about that. Pro Bowl player 6 times. First team All-Pro twice. Pair of Super Bowl championships with the Eagles, Lane Johnson. Retiring in the middle of the season. All right, it's 504-438-1067. That's the talk and text line. 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
1: When you can't run the ball and you can't stop the run, you don't have a chance. The Saints cannot run the ball, and they can't stop the run. It really boils down to that. You can go over every other metric imaginable, and that's where you end up in figuring out who they are and why they are where they are at 1-3. 27th in the league right now in rushing yards, 30th in the league in rushing yards against, which means third worst, folks, just to translate that so you understand the dynamic. Can't run it, can't stop the run. Can't win up front, can't win games. Joe Burrow passed for over 400 yards, can't win. Tyler Shuck's passing for as many yards as anybody in the league. He's top five. Not winning that way. You have to be able to run the ball. And oh, by the way, you have to be able to stop the run. Want to thank our guests for joining us today, Jacques Toussaint. Also, thanks to Steve Barrios and to Fletcher Mackel. Back at you tomorrow from 2 to 4 p.m. with All Access Sports Talk. For Rudy Dixon, I'm Ken Trahan. Dominican Volleyball, 5:30 p.m. against Vanderbilt. 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

time for the man who tells it like it is. You want a pick? He's got him. You want information? He's got it. You want a host who is New Orleans? You found him. Eric.

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Set your DVR, you'll never miss the program. All right, on the show today, Matty Hudak will join us tomorrow on the program, but Sean Mazan will join us at 4:35 from Fox 8 Sports. Chef Robert Harrison of Loretta's Authentic Pralines, our title sponsor here on this Tuesday, will join us at 5:20, and then Mike Scarborough of TigerBait.com will finish off the show today, as he normally does, on a Tuesday at 5:35 this evening. All right, folks, a lot to get into. Today's program is brought to you by our friends at Loretta's. 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Also, folks, don't forget, again, so many folks coming from around the country. It was no different this weekend with the Falcon fans, again, heading into New Orleans. It'll be this upcoming weekend with, again, so many people coming in from out of town for the great events, and New Orleanians know it as well. Again, it is no longer the best-kept secret. 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How about the savory? Those crab meat beignets made with Louisiana Super Jumbo Lep crab meat and the Trinity are, again, a delicious taste of that crab meat in every single bite. But we don't stop there. 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All right, folks, let's get into it. Not the Tuesday we thought we would be talking about today.
Saints go down to the Falcons last night, 45-24. They are 1-3 now on the season, 0-1 with the Minnesota Vikings on tap for this Sunday on a short week. Look, the day was incredible. It was one of celebrations, right? From the tailgating all over downtown, around the dome, to the Steve Gleason second line downpour, just to the pregame festivities, again, that were in Champion Square, the lineup of great New Orleans music pregame and the halftime show, which was absolutely outstanding, okay? I mean, New Orleans did what New Orleans does. We celebrated, we ate, we drank, we danced, we second-lined. If the day could have ended with the musical entertainment, the tailgating, it would have been an incredible day. It would have been Mardi Gras-like, right? I mean, New Orleans was celebrating the rebirth of our city, and we did it like only New Orleans can do, with the style that other cities envy. But there was a football game to be played, and that's where the celebration ended. Saints got blown out by the Falcons last night, 45-24. I will say this. It may rank as one of the most embarrassing losses in performance by a New Orleans Saints football team in the 60-year history of the franchise, considering, again, what was being commemorated and who the opponent was. It took me back to 1973, okay? Tulane Stadium, when the Falcons beat the Saints 62-7, the most lopsided loss in Saints history. I was a 13-year-old Saints fan. I was absolutely devastated, okay? But last night was a loss that stung even more because of the 20th anniversary of the Dome coming. I mean, the dominance of the Falcons over the Saints last night, to me, was an all-time embarrassment. And that is saying something for a franchise that used to lead all sports, professional, collegiate, high school, in embarrassments, okay? The Falcons physically dominated the Saints defense, okay? Embarrassed them, pounding them on every single down, completion after completion with little resistance. And they gave up after the third quarter, okay? Players can deny it. They can deny it all they want, okay? Our eyes didn't lie and the tape doesn't lie, okay? I saw Reed's comments on social media today about the fans that were getting on him because he loafed it on that touchdown, that last touchdown. He did. Okay, and so did the defense. So did the defense. That fight again, that never give up attitude they were boasting about at the beginning of the season, couldn't find it on Monday Night Football last night. They were a beaten defense. The Saints' defense was overmatched, undermanned, and skull drugged by the Falcons' offense last night. Okay, the same can be said for the Saints' offensive line. They were abused all night long, and this is becoming again a weekly occurrence. Richards getting pancaked multiple times, getting beat on virtually every single play. I mean, when I talk about pancake, laying on the Superdome turf like a baby that can't get up. And I keep thinking about, again, what's that commercial? I've fallen and can't get up, pressing the little button, hoping that the ambulance comes. That was Richards last night on the floor of the dome, okay? Over and over again, getting pancaked. Okay, he is going to get Tyler Shuck killed if he's allowed to continue to be the starting left tackle for the New Orleans Saints. Over and over again, getting beat, Shuck getting bludgeoned by again, his blocking assignment. Over and over again. And look, Fawaga wasn't much better, okay? The 2024 first-round pick isn't the player that he was in his rookie year on the left side. He is consistently getting beat on passing downs. You see it over and over again. In fact, teams are not even challenging the interior of the Saints' offensive line anymore. They're beating the tackles like they're a turnstile on every single passing play. I mean, it's amazing. And at times, Edwards, Ruiz, and McCoy are blocking air because the pressure's coming from the outside, okay? No adjustments. None. Zero, okay? Rarely does Shuck have a clean pocket to throw from. He's getting beat to a pulp on every passing play. I watch him hang in there, taking the pounding. Again, holding the ball to the last possible second. Again, running for his life, trying to make a play, and just getting pummeled. Last night, pressured 34 times on 48 dropbacks. 34 times on 48 dropbacks, okay? He was sacked twice and hit 12 times. And with all that, his stats, 30 for 48, 286, one touchdown, no interception. It is a miracle, and I mean a miracle, that he didn't turn the ball over with the constant pressure he was under. Or the fact that he didn't get injured, okay? Other than that non-throwing hand injury, okay? I mean, I will credit one thing in this game last night. I will credit Shuck and the Saints offense. They did not quit like the defense did.
Kamara injured. Injured his knee. Had to go to the tent, okay? Didn't think he was coming back. I'm figuring he's done, all right? He comes back and plays and is running hard. Shuck taking a pounding on every single play, all right? Every single play. Vele Lance Olave, Johnson. Diving for balls. The skill possessions, skill position players never gave up. They never gave up. Now, I don't think the O-line gave up as well, but they're just overmatched, period, okay? I mean, and then the stat sheet is so ugly. I mean, it's just so ugly. Bijan Robinson, 19 carries, 45 yards, two touchdowns, untouched on that 59-yard touchdown, where, again, the fans weren't even in the stadium weren't even in their seat yet, okay? All right? And if they were, okay, because of the pregame festivities, they couldn't believe their eyes. I mean, literally walked in on the 59-yard, almost like he was jogging on the 59-yard touchdown, okay? Most of the night, untouched till he got to the second level. And then Brian Robinson, no relation, a nice back, 14 carries, 62 yards, three touchdowns, okay? Five TDs by the backs of the Atlanta Falcons, 205 yards rushing. Meanwhile, the Saints can't run the ball to save their life. 19 attempts, 50 yards. You ain't beating anybody in the NFL if you can't run the football and you can't stop the run. And they couldn't do either, and they haven't been able to do either all season long. It was one of the things we talked about in the offseason, one of the things we talked about going into this season. Can they run the football? They go out and get A-Chain. He's injured now. Not much else changed, okay? And then, of course, on the defensive end, we talked about it. Yes, toward the end of last season, they became a better running defense. But remember, there was a guy here called by the name of DeMario Davis who was making up for a lot of those mistakes. He's in New York now playing for the Jets, okay? London, open all night. I'm surprised he only got five catches for 96 yards. But here's the other one. Penix, 15 for 20, 223 yards, one touchdown, no interception. You're talking five incomplete passes, okay? Five incomplete passes for Penix all night long? I mean, he beat the Saints defense underneath the zone, in the zone gaps, man-to-man. I mean, five incomplete passes. Are you kidding me? Are you kidding me? All right, and I saw the guy against Green Bay. And he looked pretty good, okay? But I've also seen him throughout his career in the NFL, and he's looked like garbage. Saints made him look like the second coming of Joe Montana last night, okay? And look, some of this is on Staley, his shell coverage, bend-don't-break scheme, but most of it is on the players who were either beaten, physically beaten, or made dumb penalties all night long. Riley gets beat multiple times, okay? Twice on one scoring drive. Kool-Aid with a dumb PI that led to a touchdown. I mean, I can just keep going. The defensive line, blown off the line, it seemed like on every single play. I mean, I'm writing it as I'm charting the game down. Falcons offense line, moving the line of scrimmage. It's over and over again. I mean, it's unbelievable. It really is. Nothing from Stutzman and the linebackers. I will give Warner a little bit of a pass. He actually literally played hurt, didn't practice almost the entire week with the stinger, right?

By the way, again, but by the team that's the team has played the last six quarters, it is on the players. There's no doubt about it, but it's also on the coaching staff in the front office. And I got to tell you, this aw shucks, more press conferences are getting old. They're starting to wear on me. I got to be honest with you. You know, when you're 0-0 and things are going, you know, it's one thing, okay? It is bland as bland can be. And at times, looking like a deer in the headlights on the sidelines. Now, look, we know he's got to grow, right? We know he's got to grow. But come on, okay? Let's get some growth here. But I will say this. It goes back to what I've said since before camp, okay? The lack of quality depth on this team. I went through the injuries since training camp on the show yesterday. Almost a dozen starters or top backups on IR. And look, the drop-off is significant in talent and experience, and it showed last night against Atlanta on national television. We saw the drop-off again considerably again as the injuries have started to pile up for this New Orleans Saints football team, okay? But with that said, last night's performance was unacceptable. You don't get blown out by the Falcons at home. You don't get embarrassed and dominated on national television. You don't let down an entire city and a fan base on a day of celebration, okay? Look, this team is injured. It's young, but it doesn't matter. At some point, personal pride has to kick in. And last night, this team showed no pride. Any team that would, again, take that beat down like they got from the Falcons last night has no pride, and they showed no pride, okay? None at all. It's frustrating, absolutely frustrating. Not just, again, beat on the scoreboard, beat in the stat sheet, and what I saw that defense last night, and look, I know they're missing a lot of players, okay, some key players, but you know what? That's also on the front office, okay? That's on the front office. That's on the scouting department, and that's on the coaches. You know what you got? You know what they gave you to work with, and if that wasn't working, again, the Saints had cap room. They had maneuverability this year. You go out and you upgrade it. You upgrade it, okay? Are you telling me that you think this offensive line has been upgraded? I mean, we said it. We saw it last year with Richards. What did I talk about all offseason long when I started talking about they're really suspect when it comes to, again, the backups on the offensive line? When Raines went down, that was it. And look, it's not like he's, again, an all-star backup coming off the bench, right? The defensive line had problems stopping the run last year. As I mentioned before, when DeMario Davis was playing linebacker for this team, he covered up a lot of the mistakes that we're seeing, again, raising their ugly head this year. Missing Ellis last night hurt this team. But, I mean, come on. Stutzman's supposed to be Stutzman was called by Moore this week that we have a third starting linebacker. He didn't play like it last night. And that secondary, they got to be better. First of all, this was a secondary that was drafted to play man-to-man, coverage, okay? They were press man-to-man coming out of college, most of those guys. When they came into the Saints, they were thought to be man-to-man corners, and now you've got them playing again in a zone or a shell defense again. In a lot of cases, the teams are just picking them apart by getting into the soft spots of the zones and just taking what the defense is giving and moving all the way down the field. Yes, I know that's a Staley defense, but at some point, you look at what you got on the field and you got to pivot. You got to pivot. It's not working. It's not working. Okay. I mean, these last two games, watching what happened in the second half of the Las Vegas Raiders game, pardon me, last week, and then to get beat by your division rival, by the team that Saints fans, again, since the inception of the franchise, when it was awarded to New Orleans in 1966, they played their first games in 1967, have been hated. Look, I said this a long time ago. Okay, as a 45-year season ticket holder, all right? The way you solve the problem with the Saints and Falcons is when the Saints get their ass handed to them like they did last night, the players should have to start at the terrace and walk down all the way down.

0: town and listen to the abuse of the Falcon fans that the Saints get, the Saints fans get on a game basis. Okay, the absolute again, the front running for Atlanta fans who they always have been, right? Quick to be able again to be able to talk a lot of trash when they're winning, can't find them when they're losing. Can't find them when they're losing. They disappear. If those players had to walk down those stairs, go down those escalators, walk those ramps, whatever, okay? And had to deal with the abuse that the fans get, believe me, they wouldn't get their ass handed to them like they did last night. This is three straight games the Atlanta Falcons have beat the crap out of the Saints, okay? And that is unacceptable here in New Orleans. If Moore can learn one thing, you don't lose to Atlanta. Ask Cam Jordan. You don't think he was pissed off last night, okay, after that performance? And look, let's face it, Father Time is catching up with him too, okay? He's not the player he once was. But I will say this, I watched him last night, and I'm going to do the rewatch tonight after I watch the Pelicans game, and I can guarantee you he's given the effort. Most of those defenders, they didn't give the effort after the third quarter. Unacceptable, okay? People play good money, hard-earned money, to be a Saints season ticket holder or to buy tickets to the game. Again, they are overpriced concessions, and at the very least, all you want is a team that's going to play hard for you for four quarters and give everything they have. They look like they have a franchise quarterback, but that may be squandered, okay, if ultimately they don't figure out again how to protect him. But there isn't a team, on this planet that plays in the NFL that if you cannot run the football consistently and if you cannot stop the run, you will not win. And all this talk about possible playoffs, not this group right now. Now, maybe if they get healthy, maybe they turn things around, maybe they play like they did over the first 2 weeks, even though they lost to Detroit again, and of course, coming down and beating the Ravens. But look, we said it before. The NFL is a copycat league, and again, they got guys that get paid to be able to, again, break down your film and find out what your weaknesses is. Again, the NFL has figured out the weaknesses of the New Orleans Saints. Some of that is a byproduct of injuries and the lack of quality depth on this team, and we knew that coming in. They were at least a year or so away. But you can't get your ass handed to you like you did last night from the Atlanta Falcons. Not on that night, not on this day in New Orleans, no way. No way, no how. And there needs to be a reckoning. There needs to be a reckoning on this team. Okay, there was a time there was so much pride on this team that something like that could never happen. And if it did, you better believe they would come out with a vengeance the next week. Did you see them coming out with a vengeance after getting their ass handed to them in the second half of the Raiders game last week? Did you see a different team coming out? This team got skull dragged last night. Okay, and that is unacceptable here in New Orleans, especially by an Atlanta Falcons team. 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Sean Fazan is next. I'm Eric Asher. 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
1: 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All right. 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He's with us each and every Tuesday here on the program. One of the co-hosts of the Overtime Podcast. Set your DVR. You'll never miss one of the great sports shows that Fox 8 is putting out each and every night. That's like 10:35 every night. And, of course, we love having Sean on our program every week. And when we get him on the TV show, we definitely do that as well. Sean, welcome to the program. Hey, Sean.
2: Hey, what's up, E?
1: Oh, hey, Sean, how you doing, brother?
2: A little bit better.
1: Better than
2: after
1: Saints?
2: Last night's debacle. A little bit better, but, still trying to figure out what we just watched Monday night.
1: Yeah. I go back to 62-7 in Tulane Stadium before you were born, my friend, when me and your dad were kids, right? And I'm telling you, that was as big of an embarrassment last night as that game was in Tulane Stadium, which was the most lopsided loss in Saints history, by the way. Sean, what did you see, man? Because I saw it again. I'll tell you what, the audience knows what I saw. You tell me what you saw.
2: I saw a team that wasn't ready. I saw a team that wasn't prepared. I saw a team that it's like they were sleepwalking a little bit. I saw an opponent that was completely dialed in. I mean, they were so dialed in to that game. And I just saw one team have a plan, execute that plan with utilizing their best player and running back Bijan Robinson, and I saw one team that had no plan, or if they did, I'm not sure what the plan was, in stopping the other team's best player, and I thought that really was the key to everything else that happened, is their inability to stop Bijan Robinson very early in that game.
1: Right.
2: Was sort of the catalyst for the whole night going just completely haywire for the Saints. And now you're looking at a team that's 1-3. I think this now sort of resets the narrative around Kellen Moore a little bit, because this is 21-game sample size. Still can't run the ball, now can't stop the run, and a chronic slow-starting team that's now 0-3 against your biggest rival. So I think now you're kind of in the prove-it phase now when it comes to Kellen Moore, because I think the benefit of the doubt is now gone. I think it's definitely in the prove-it phase now with Kellen.
1: Sean, I agree with you on every one of your points. Obviously, again, injuries have something to do with this. We knew this was not a deep team coming into this season, and we knew the quality depth was suspect. The injury is, a dozen starters or top backups on IR right now, and that drop-off is significant in terms of talent. But at the same time, nobody's crying over that in the NFL. You have a chance to put a 53-man roster together, your front office, you draft, you do what you need to do in terms of free agency, and then you put that team together, and you hope that your coaching staff can get them on the field and they can perform every Sunday. There is a huge drop-off, and we saw it again last night, but the lack of effort is the thing that really frustrates most Saints fans.
2: It just felt like the whole team was in a bit of a fog. I don't know, and I don't think it had anything to do with the emotion of the night. It just felt like they weren't as dialed in as they needed to be. I'm rewatching the game with the Aikman broadcast, and I didn't realize how forthcoming Brandon Staley was with how concerned he was with their inability to stop Bijan Robinson heading into that game. And you're right, injuries do have a lot to do with it. You didn't have Granderson, you didn't have Jennings. You certainly didn't have Caden Ellis, who I think really would have made a difference last night. But this is the NFL. Every team is dealing with injuries. Every team has to, you know, do what they have to do. And when you have that vulnerability defensively, well, you got to play. You got to offset that with some playmaking of your own on when you're on offense. And I just, once again, their inability to run the football, their inability to start fast or get into a flow quickly offensively, once again becomes a problem. And it really just kind of explodes to where you're in you're in the third quarter, and you're looking at Atlanta saying, wow, they don't have to throw another pass. I mean, that's how much they're gashing the Saints right now. And offensively, Shuck is getting hit on every single play because they know they're throwing it. So it was just a mess. And like I said earlier, hopefully this is the moment for Kellen Moore, because I the honeymoon's over. The benefit of doubt's done. This is the prove it time, and you've got to. I'm not saying he's on the hot seat. Please don't get me wrong. Mm-hmm. I certainly don't think it's not how an organization operates, you know, especially four games into year two with a young coach. But I think there absolutely has to be some urgency. And I think the urgency has to start right now with this team.
1: I don't know if Tyler Shuck's going to be able to complete the season with the current offensive line. Fawaga is getting abused. Richards doesn't look like he belongs on an NFL field. I mean, they are making the interior of the Saints offensive line look golden because, again, all the pressure's coming from the outside. And you're not kidding. I mean, again, second week in a row where it felt like every single drop back, there was pressure in Shuck's face. And even Aikman talking about it all night last night.
2: He's getting hit on every play, and that's why, you know, I actually didn't think Shuck played that bad last night. He had a couple misses early in the game. I thought a couple throws he threw a little early. I thought he misfired on a few. But all things being considered, especially when it feels like what they're asking him to do with, you know, basically it's just, you know, we're behind. We're in a deep hole. You kind of get us out of it. I thought he held up fairly well, but that's not going to last. I mean, he's getting hit after hit after hit. There's going to have to be, and the offensive line is thoroughly disappointing, obviously, because of all the investment you had up there. But you do have a backup left tackle, which I think they need to take a hard look at and see, okay, I understand he is the next man up, but should he be the next man up? Is there another option somewhere? Because that, by the end of the game, he was getting absolutely obliterated. Fuaga's hasn't had much more success on the right side. Mm-hmm. So do you flip those guys? Do you look elsewhere? I don't know. But I do know offensive line-wise has been a huge disappointment. And you're not – the only that's worked offensively is a young quarterback connecting with his pass catchers pretty consistently. But if your quarterback is going to keep getting hit because they're always in these type of situations, then it really doesn't do you much good. So you're going to have to figure something out offensively up front, because you can't run block. And despite the quarterback able to get the ball off a lot of the times – your young quarterback is getting hit in the pocket, which means they're not holding up in protection. So that is a major problem.
1: We know that Moore loves to throw the football, and in some cases he has to throw the football because he's getting behind so early in the game. But my gosh, it felt one of the reasons why Saints fans were excited was they saw what he did with the Philadelphia running game and how well they played. At some point, you've got to commit to the run.
2: That's it. And move the first three plays, three passes. And I think they ran once. I think the first run of the game was with Kendre Miller, and it just never felt like they got into a flow. If they can get some semblance of a run game, some kind of commitment to a run game, I think it unlocks the whole puzzle. Because if you're able to run the ball, you're able to control some clock, you're able to maintain a level of you're not falling behind so quickly, which means you're not having to abandon the run so quickly, which means you're not kind of leaving your quarterback out to dry, so to speak, because he's always in these obvious passing situations. Then I think that can really, you know, kind of start the trip back into the right direction, steer the ship back in the right direction. But until they find that, a commitment to it, schematically what they're doing, it just does not ever seem to be any flow to the run game right now. And if they don't find it, it's going to be these types of games every single week. And it's just not a formula for success. There are times you can rally and win like they did in Baltimore, but more often than not, it either ends like a Detroit game or a game like last night, which is an embarrassment on national TV.
1: Sean Vazana, Fox 8 Sports, with us for a few more minutes. Sean, the physical domination of the Saints' offense and defensive line by their opponents has been very, very concerning, and it continues.
2: Yeah, I think that's when you have A, you can't run, and that other team's running all over you, that's where you have to look. They're getting beat off the ball. The lack of gap integrity defensively really stood out. I thought Stutzman looked lost last night at the second level. I really did. And I like Stutzman, but he was in the wrong place a lot. When you're not gap disciplined, you're against an elite, that's probably the best running back in the league, and Bijan Robinson, with just some types of moves that you can't coach. He's the only one I could do with that in the NFL. That becomes a major problem. And when you can't combat that with the control of the line of scrimmage, when you have the ball and you're always playing catch up, you're always playing from behind, you always feel like they're a step faster, they're in control. And that, isn't that how it looked last night, Eric? The Saints looked a step slower.
1: Absolutely.
2: And it looked like the Falcons were a step faster and in complete control, offense, defense, special teams.
1: Yeah, I would definitely agree across the board. And also, again, the one thing that I think that the fans were excited about was that they had this never-say-die attitude. We're going to keep coming back at you no matter what. Now, the offense seemed like they continued, but the defense, I got to tell you right now, well, again, I'm going to watch the game the second time tonight after the Pelicans game, but they look like they gave up at the third quarter.
2: Well, and that's an issue because it felt like that was a team that knew they had no answer. I mean, it felt like it knew they had no answer. And what was really troublesome for me, or worrisome for me, was, you know, let's say you have a drive, and for instance, they end the field goal with a field goal to start the second half. It was a long drive, gets the field goal, cuts to 14. You're thinking, okay, down 14, not perfect, but at least you're in striking distance. You have the kickoff, and then within one play, they're back in Saints territory. Then the kickoff goes to like the 26 or 30-yard line, whatever it is. Within one play, they're back in Saints territory. It happened like three straight drives. I mean, they scored on six straight possessions if you take out the end of half kneel down that to close out the game. That is insane. And you combine that with the way the offense closed out last week, and they just can't seem to get a line right now, and that's an issue.
1: Yep, no doubt. Sean, Minnesota coming to town. Your thoughts?
2: Yeah, the short week. I got to get caught up. I'm not used to this Monday night stuff. Huh? We
1: I'm telling you.
2: One, so right. I am getting caught up on Minnesota right now. But I know this, for Tyler Shuck has seen a lot of blitzing this year, a lot. Yep. Teams are sending the extra guy. Sometimes he's able to beat it. Sometimes he's not. But Brian Flores, that's how they're undefeated right now, is the Brian Flores' blitz scheme, which comes from all directions, all different looks, all different angles. So study up, be ready for it. The good news is they're not as explosive offensively, and they're winning games at 4-0 kind of in an odd way, especially with their head coach. So I think when you have a blitz happy team, they are vulnerable to some big plays, and if the Saints are able to find some of those big plays, they can. I don't think this is not an unwinnable game. I think they actually can win this game. Hopefully they can dial in on the details, and actually I think the short week is a plus this week, because you got to get that Atlanta loss behind you real fast.
1: They just got to come out and be the team we saw again, that never say die attitude. That's what the fans are looking for at the outset, okay? And then, again, obviously, again, the schematics of the game is going to take care of itself. But when you quit on New Orleans, man, that's tough to be able to come back from. And that's what happened last night.
2: Of course, and not on that night. Come on now, 20 years. Come on, 20 years of dumb coming?
1: Right,
2: If there's one niche, if there's one night you can't do that, it is that. I didn't think the emotion of the night had anything to do with their performance. In fact, I felt like they were a little detached from it, to be honest with you. They played like a team that wasn't sure what hit them. They got a lesson. Hopefully they learned that lesson and process it the right way.
1: Sean, I got a minute left. It's all yours, my friend. Hype the podcast, hype the shows, and let folks know how they can follow you on social media.
2: 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Overtime Podcast every Monday, Wednesday, Friday, wherever you get your podcasts. 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
1: Thank you, my friend. Always a pleasure. Thanks for the time. And as always, thanks for, again, telling it like it is. We'll talk to you next week.
2: Yes, sir.
1: There you go. Sean was in a Fox 8 Sports. I'm Eric Ash. 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
1: 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I'm Eric Asher. 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

Marlins. It's time for the man who tells it like it is. You want a pitch? He's got him. You want information? He's got it. You want a host who is New Orleans? You found him. Eric.

0: 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As the award-winning Inside New Orleans Sports, set your DVR. You'll never miss the program. All right, thanks to Sean Fazan for joining us in hour number one. Chef Robert Harrison of Loretta's Authentic Praline's Beignets and Sweet Treats will join us at 5:20 this afternoon. He'll be followed by Mike Scarborough at 5:35 from TigerBait.com. 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A New Orleans tradition with 35 years. 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Don't forget about those sweet potato cookies, praline shoe soles, praline cookies, praline chocolate chip cookies, coconut macaroons, and if you love a great pie, either the sweet potato pie or the pecan pie are for you. 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But get on down and enjoy, again, the incredible beignets. It is the talk of the country. Again, these beignets are outstanding. Go check your social media platforms, and you'll see influencers from all over the country that come to New Orleans to try these beignets. And, again, they are second to none. The traditional beignets, praline beignets, chocolate beignets, peanut butter and jelly beignets. That's a sweet. How about the savory? The crab meat beignet is, again, the talk of the country. Made with Louisiana super jumbo loaf crab meat and the Trinity, you're getting a taste of that crab meat in every single bite. 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That's Loretta's Authentic Pralines, Beignets, and Sweet Treats, proud sponsor of our Tuesday show. All right, ladies and gentlemen, let's go. Let's get into it. Part two. Falcons destroy the Saints last night, 45-24. The Saints are 1-3, 0-1 in the NFC South. We went extensively into, again, the game in the first hour. If you missed that, Please, again, check out our podcast. Before I get into it, from the talking text line, hey, Eric, how you doing? Justin Reed's play was trash last night. He needs to focus on football rather than on social media with the great Hoodats fans. Loser Reed. Thanks, Eric. Of course, Justin Reed responded to, again, criticism last night on social media by Saints fans, calling it like they saw it. The defense quit. Okay, and I know that Justin Reed is a Louisiana kid that again loves this state and loves the Saints and again gives his heart and soul to the team. But last night they loafed it. They were a beaten down football team. The offense didn't quit, but the defense definitely did after the third quarter. My thoughts in this half hour again go to again the injuries and the issues. First of all, let's hope that that Olave. Doesn't have a did not sustain an injury last night with Harold Perkins hitting him in the leg on that last catch that he had limped to the sideline. We saw also again Kamara limped to the sideline. It was called a knee injury, but yet he was able to come back and be able to score that touchdown and really play on that. Tyler Shuck, again, I don't know how he's standing upright right now, and that's where I want to go. And it's kind of almost again a repeat of what we've been talking about over the last few weeks, win or loss. It doesn't matter. And it goes back to the front office. And look, I know that Mickey Loomis is hard-headed, okay? But my gosh, Tyler Shuck, if he is to be the next Drew Brees, he needs to be protected like Drew Brees and not like Archie Manning was, okay? Or in this case, wasn't, all right? Shuck could be the next Brees, okay? I mean, you can just see he is a special quarterback. But I'm telling you right now, he's not going to last with this offensive line. I only go by experience, ladies and gentlemen. I saw Archie run for his life game after game behind one horrible line after another, substandard offensive line after another, year after year after year. Archie was physically broken by all those hits and sacks that he took. And let me tell you, Shuck is on pace to match that pounding. And it takes a toll. It takes a toll physically on a quarterback, okay? But it also takes a toll on psyche of that quarterback. They start seeing the rush and not the field. So far, Shuck's not doing that, okay? You could see it last night. Just hanging in to the last possible second to get the ball, again, released. He did it last week against the Raiders, and, of course, it turned into a couple turnovers because Richards was overwhelmed and dominated by the Raiders' front. It was no different yesterday. The Atlanta Falcons, again, destroyed the Saints' tackles, both Fawaga and Richards. I mean, if I am not going to be surprised if we don't see a bunch of memes out there with Richards laying on his back like a baby that can't get up. I mean, over and over, just steamrolled and pancaked by the defensive ends and the linebackers of the Atlanta Falcons, okay? And this is, a repeat of what we saw in the fourth quarter last week against the Las Vegas Raiders. I mean, look, Saints have invested three first-round picks in that offensive line. Banks, Fawaga, and Ruiz. A second-round pick, a high second-round pick in McCoy, okay? A huge contract for Edwards. They also wasted a first-round pick on Penning. Remember that. Just a clear misevaluation of talent when it comes to the offensive line. And let me say this right now. Awesome Richards, not too awesome, okay? Not too awesome. He's not an NFL tackle, okay? Maybe a UFL tackle, but he's not an NFL starting tackle, okay? He came in a pinch last year with help and was able to sustain things on the right side. I'd say he is getting steamrolled, skull drugged. Like that defense was last night, and that offensive line was last night, by opposing, again, defenders. The line can't block. They're unable to open up holes for the running game, and they're going to get the franchise quarterback injured if something isn't done to triage this offensive line stat. I mean, who is the most important asset on this team right now? I mean, it's not hard to call the roll on that one. It's Shuck, okay? He is a potential franchise quarterback, but he's not going to last behind this offensive line, okay? He's just not. And how can you have any faith in the scouting department, Loomis, or the roundtable of GMs because they chose these offensive linemen. Okay, this is not a, they used high draft capital or cap space to acquire them. There have been multiple coaching staffs that, again, have tried to coach them, and no improvement. Look, Fuaga has digressed, okay? Okay, he is not the same player he was in his rookie year, not even close. Now, they said the back injury, because something could be chronic. Maybe that's the issue, but I don't know. He's not the same player they drafted in the first round. Banks, before the injury, had digressed, okay? Ruiz has never progressed. He's just lucky that teams are targeting the tackles because he's always been the weak link of the offensive line. McCoy's been injured the last two seasons. Again, it's hard to tell whether he's lost a step or not because nobody is even given a – no team is taking, again, a shot at the interior of the offensive line. They're not rushing there. They're not blitzing there in a lot of cases. Everything is on the outside, okay? All right? You've got Edwards. He's not setting the world on fire either, okay? I mean, I got to tell you, so many times I go back and watch the game a second time on my second watch, and I'm seeing Edwards blocking air. I'm seeing McCoy looking for someone to block. Ruiz looking for someone to block. That's because everybody's going after the tackles. Where's the adjustments? Something's got to change, man. Something's got to change. This line is one of the worst in Saints history, and they're only missing Banks, okay? They're only missing Banks right now. Go sign anyone at this point. Honestly, go sign anyone at this point. They got to be better than what Richards is doing and just pray. When you drop down on your knee tonight and you pray that Tyler Shuck, who was often injured in college, can make it through this NFL season because I have, again, he's got incredible courage. To be able to stand there and take the pounding that he has taken game after game after game, I mean, I'm telling you, it's a flashback to my childhood and watching Archie Manning all over again. And we know how that turned out. Hopefully, the Saints will do what they have to do, whether that's draft capital, whatever it's got to be. You've got to shore up this offensive line. Look, I don't know what's going on with the defensive line, except that, again, we knew going into this season, and I said it in the offseason, that losing to Mario Davis was going to start to tell, and it has. Ellis was maybe masking that a bit when he was in there, but you saw, again, consistently this offensive line, inability to stop the run. Yes, they've gone against some great backs, but you almost have great backs on every team, okay? I get it was Gibbs, it was Henry, and now Bijan, who, again, is probably the best back in the league. But my gosh, are you kidding me? Over 200 yards rushing, 5 touchdowns on the ground? That's embarrassing. With that said, let's change the mood. Joining me on the program now is my good friend, Chef Robert Harrison of Lettuce Authentic Pralines, Beignets, and Sweet Treats, always bringing, again, a positivity to the show. And, of course, you know it, because that's exactly what Loretta's is. When you walk in the door at the North Rampart Cafe, or you stop by the French Market location, you're going to be treated by again people that work for Loretta's or family members that work for Loretta's that espouse everything that Loretta's has to offer. They will treat you like family, and you will be treated like, again, you're coming over to their house or their home to be treated to, again, some incredible sweet treats and desserts. Nobody does it better than those beignets over at Loretta's. And, of course, the sweet treats are second to none. And Rob's here to tell you all about it. Chef, welcome to the program, my friend. Are you doing okay after being in that dome last night?
1: Let me tell you, E, I come with energy and effort every Tuesday as the official sponsor, 106.7 Inside New Orleans with Eric Asher. Today, I'm at about 75%, but I'm still here. I'm still repping Loretta's, and E, we got an amazing weekend coming up. E, can we talk about it?
0: Oh, we got to talk about it because we got to change the subject. Talk about something positive. Let's talk about Loretta's.
1: We got to, E. And look, let me tell you, we got so much going on in the city this weekend. We're going to leave Sunday alone and look forward to what's ahead. We got 3 big festivals. We got a WWE event, and I'm calling

0: Chef, tell us all about them.
1: Yes, sir. Let's start with our savory, because at the end of the day, we have one of the best bites in the city. It's that stuffed crab beignet made with super jumbo love crab meat. I mean, this is the South. We are right by the Gulf of Mexico, some of the best seafood in the world. My mom came up with a concoction where we use, yes, super jumbo love crab meat. It is served piping hot with a special sauce on the side. You can Google it. You can go on every social media entity. You will see Loretta's Pralines stuffed crab beignet. But guess what, E? We do not stop there, my friend. A fried chicken beignet, mm-hmm. a fried seafood beignet, a burger beignet. And yes, E, let's talk about the sweets, because I tell people all the time, it is called Loretta's Pralines. We have a praline beignet made with a silky smooth, velvety cream cheese in the middle of it, piped hot with a nice drizzle of a praline icing, topped with powdered sugar. You get three to an order. And let me say, some of the best bites in New Orleans, both sweet, both savory, come one, come all. This weekend, I expect the crowd, regardless of the weather, E. You got WWE in town. You got mm-hmm. Fried Chicken Festival in town. You got Barbecue Blues Festival in town and Gentilly Fest. When you're not at the festivals, two locations, 2101 North Rampart Street, 1100 North Peters.
0: Yeah, you're right, but it doesn't stop there, right? Because those sweet treats are second to none.
1: E, I say when you come in, the first thing you're going to see is my brand new displays at both locations. And let's mm-hmm. start from the bottom and work our way up to the top. Four flavors of pralines: original chocolate, rum, and coconut. We've taken some of the best ingredients derived from the South, butter, sugar, milk, and pecans, and we call it a praline. You can get them anywhere, often imitated, never duplicated at Loretta's Pralines, mm-hmm. but it doesn't stop there. A praline cookie, a praline chocolate chip cookie, a praline shoeso, Rudy's favorite and one of the best sweet bites in the city, the sweet potato cookie, along with the sweet potato pie and your favorite, the 4-inch pecan pie, mm-hmm. along with coconut macaroons. Look, E, I could go on and on and on, but guess what? You have to see it for yourself in that display. Made fresh, made daily. Come and get it. We sell it by the half dozen, the dozen individually. Make sure you take some treats to your coworkers, your significant others, and your friends as well.
0: No doubt. 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First of all, you got a client out of town, get them a little taste in New Orleans. 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Tell us all about those gift baskets and gift boxes, how folks can get those sent anywhere within the continental United States. Are right here in New Orleans.
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1: That's right, E, and I say it, you say it. Even when you come and I let selective people in the kitchen, they do not see it. No heating lamps, E.
0: No heat, none.
1: Because, and there's two main reasons. One, we don't have the beignets just sitting there because they're flying off the shelf. And two, beignets are meant to be serve-hot, crispy, flaky, with that croissant-like dough. And that's how we do it at Loretta's Pralines. Both locations, and I'll say it again, 2101 North Rampart Street, 9 to 4, Wednesday, Thursday, Friday, and Saturday, 1100 North Peter, stall number 9, open 7 days a week. All of my people coming in town for the 3 big festivals, for Money in the Bank, make you some time to pass by the Marigny, make you some time to pass by the French Market location, and look, if push comes to shove, we will ship it out to you. 504-944-7068. And yes, E, we're even calling the Purple People Eaters, the Minnesota Vikings. Yeah. Make sure y'all come through. Get you some good eating at Loretta's Pralines. 2 locations to serve you. And also visit our famous website, lorettaspralines.com.
0: Hey, Chef, the Dirty Birds knew all about Loretta's. They were packed in Loretta's last weekend, and I'm sure, again, the Vikings fans will be no different. Again, they are the talk of the United States, not just the talk of New Orleans, those incredible beignets.
1: And we want to stay consistent. We want to stay true to we are. Me and you have talked about it. We don't try to overdo it. We don't try to underdo it. We want to be consistent and very, very, at the end of the day, That is the standard at Loretta's. We're going to hold true to that. Consistency is key. I say it every Tuesday. Proud sponsor of the Tuesday show inside New Orleans, 106.7 The Ticket. Looking forward to seeing everybody this weekend. You guys come through. Both locations will have those beignets. And if I can recommend anything, I will recommend you get a Loretta Sweet Blend or a iced coffee from Loretta's, and you get either the praline beignet or the crayon. You cannot not have one of those two, because what's going to happen is when you're going back, you're going to look on your phone and say, man, I wish I had the crayon.
0: Yes.
1: So Chef Rob is telling everybody, get the crayon, get the praline, wash it down with that sweet blend or cold brew. E, let me tell you, I'm looking forward to this weekend because we got to get that Monday night from behind us. But
0: yes,
1: like any day, joy comes in the morning. Hallelujah.
0: There you go. Thank you, Chef. Appreciate you each and every week. And, of course, proud sponsor of our Tuesday show as well. Have a great week, Chef.
1: Thank you, Heath.
0: There he goes. The chef telling it like it is, too. I'm going to tell you right now. You want to get that bad taste of your mouth out of last night's, again, beat down by the Falcons? Go get yourself some Loretta's. That'll take care of it for sure. 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I'm Eric Asher, right here on 106.7 The Ticket, New Orleans' only 24-hour sports station. Remember, Tiger Rag Radio follows this program tonight from 6 to 8. Coming up next is Mike Scarborough of TigerBait.com. 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
2: 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We've got a great almost 10-minute video package and interview with Pops Houston, LSU's five-star quarterback commit. We put that up this morning. Got Charlie Hanegrip with a great column, and he's been doing a couple of those a week for us. And we got our LSU football fix show tonight at 8 o'clock on YouTube.
1: Can't miss. 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And also, Mike, again, people can follow you how on social media?
2: 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And we got you covered.
1: Yeah, no doubt. Mike, I don't want to go too much into the McNeese game on Saturday, except to ask, were you surprised that the starters played and played as long as they did?
2: I wasn't. I just have never seen in wholesale, the twos come out and start a football game regardless of the competition. But I did like the fact that he got Levitt out there reasonably quickly. Look, he's very much about giving his guys work. He didn't opt for a running clock in the second half because he wanted – more guys to get work and more snaps. And, he was coaching them all the way to the end, just like we've seen Saban do. And, you saw him jump down their throats during a timeout. It's, he wants these guys to be ready when their number gets called.
1: It was very Saban-esque, I would have to say that. Watching him getting so animated on the sidelines with the big lead against McNeese, trying to keep these guys focused in their face, it seemed like the second coming of Saban on that sideline on Saturday night.
2: Well, and the thing about it is you can act like maybe that's performative, but I think in this day of NIL and transfer portal and the fact that these rosters are nowhere near depth-wise what, upper echelon SEC teams had a decade ago, it's even more important that you coach those guys up that way that are your second and third teamers. Because when you get deep into November, if you think you're beat up now, how beat up are you going to be in 6 weeks?
1: Well, I agree, Mike, and that's where I want to go next. Talk about the health of this team, which, again, maybe only the Saints may eclipse them in terms of the number of players that are injured right now. Talk a bit about it, and of course, then we'll jump into Kentucky.
2: Yeah, I mean, look, everybody looks at Trey Dez in Weeks and certainly Levitt with his hamstring, but obviously he can play at a high level. With it not being at 100%, I don't know what percent he's at now, but he's actually been more effective. The one thing from Saturday night that I was hoping we would see was him throwing another interception, but I guess he's good for one or two every week. It'd be nice to see a football game that he doesn't do that.
1: As far as, again, guys that are injured, do we expect anybody coming back against Kentucky this week?
2: Not that I've heard.
1: Okay. Let's talk a bit about Kentucky. They're 4-1 right now. Your thoughts on the Wildcats?
2: Well, they've got a young coach that's, got some, that has some chops. He's very impressive. They've won three straight. They've won two SEC road games, which is difficult. And you got to believe they're going to be sky high for a night game in Lexington with Lane Kiffin and LSU coming to town. And it's always been difficult. LSU's wins. That's kind of the emphasis of Hanover's column on Tiger Bait today. LSU better be ready to play. But I think from top to bottom, LSU's roster is better than theirs, but LSU better come and play at least their B-plus game where they can lose that game.
1: Well, there's really zero margin for error going forward. I mean, this is the month where LSU's got to go undefeated in the month of October because, again, November is going to be a bear.
2: Yeah. And if you look at October – if you had to say of the teams in October, which one's the best team? I mean, we make a lot of proclamations every week. Last week, you thought Florida was the upper echelon, and then we saw what they did. But looking at it right now, you tend to think Kentucky might be the best team on the schedule in October. But regardless, going to Lexington or going to Jordan-Hare at Auburn, those aren't going to be easy, regardless right. of how good you think those teams are.
1: 100% agree. 100% agree. I want to switch gears to basketball, but any other thoughts on football? What's going on with the team before we make that switch?
2: Just got to avoid having any more injuries that are going to have guys sitting out for a month or longer. I think it was positive when Kiffin said yesterday that of the two injured, that he thought Trey Dez would be the one that could come back the fastest because he's
1: right.
2: Kind of that kind of guy that heals faster. And I think that got a lot of people upbeat yesterday.
1: Now he's out of a boot, right?
2: With Weeks in the push for Alabama. I'm still skeptical of that.
1: Okay. Green is out of his boot though, right?
2: Yes.
1: That's a big step. There's no doubt about it. Look, I don't read too much into McNeese. I just got to be honest with you, okay? I mean, guys are going crazy because, again, the talent level between McNeese and I was at LSU was huge. So at the end of the day, look, I love what Gerald's did. I love what Barry did. I love all these guys played so well. We need to see it against SEC opponents, and we need to see it this week against Kentucky.
2: Well, here's the thing about that, Eric, is most SEC fan bases are moaning and groaning about the 9-game SEC schedule. And then you can say you like the idea of spreading the wealth and giving nice paydays to Louisiana schools.
1: Mm-hmm.
2: But I don't know that I want to see LSU playing McNeese. And that Northwestern game that's scheduled next year, that has no business taking place.
1: Yeah. And that
2: game should not be on the schedule. They are awful.
1: That's going to be the tail of the tape, though, right? I mean, we're going to see that now because of a 9-game SEC schedule. You've got to have, again, at least a team that you can take a breath with, right?
2: Yeah, but can there be a happy medium in there somewhere?
1: Yeah. Well, I mean, look, I know that there's a lot of LSU fans don't want to see it, but I'd love to see again them playing Tulane on an annual basis. But again, but I don't know if that'll ever happen again. We'll see again how that plays out. I know they're on the schedule in a few years from now.
2: I don't know what is the holdup there. Is it Tulane demanding a home and home?
1: That would be crazy if that was the case. Again, this is not the 1980s, okay? Not the 1970s, all right? That would be crazy. It'd be nice to have LSU in the Superdome. It would get sold out, et cetera. But at the same time, again, you understand that it's a money game. It's a pay game. You're going to be playing it on Tiger Stadium. So,
2: I don't know any LSU fans that would freak out if LSU scheduled Tulane in Tiger Stadium. Now, are there some LSU fans that live in New Orleans that are old school? I mean, I know 30 years ago, 30, 35 years ago, that might be a different tune.
1: Right.
2: But I don't see where anybody would blink if you said LSU's got Tulane on the schedule next year.
1: Yeah. It should happen. It should happen. It should have happened a long time ago. It's unfortunate it didn't. Look, I got about a minute or so left. I want to ask you about Will Wade and his basketball team. What are you hearing?
2: I think we'll all be watching Thursday night in Lake Charles. It who rolls out there, who plays, and what they look like, what their numbers look like. If you go to LSUSports.net, you still only see four players listed. Mm-hmm. We broke the news on Friday. We got confirmed the actual roster. That's still up on TigerBait.com and on our right. Message board. There's still I guess there's still some questions with several guys whether they'll actually be able to be played throughout the year.
1: Yeah. Well, I get this. Go ahead. Sorry. No, I was going to say, for one thing we know is everybody's going to be tuning in on Thursday night so they can see who's on the roster, right?
2: Yes.
1: No doubt about it. Mike, I got 30 seconds for you, my friend. Tell everybody about TigerBait and how folks can subscribe.
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2: Enjoy there. Talk to you, man. Thank you.
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